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kiss. 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Please don't talk about me.

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2: 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For friendly entertaining, for delightful dining. Yes, right now a glassful would be very pleasant. 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
3: Suspense!
4: Most of this took place because you can lead a horse to water, and sometimes you can make him drink. But you can never make him win a race. I learned that from a horse named Mosquito down at Tropical Park. I was in New York and things weren't easy. The private detective business had gone flatter than a glass of beer in a boiler room. I needed to borrow money, but the only place I could get it from was a girl named Laura Lee. I'd been going with her before I got hit by that monsoon at the $2 window. And I'd marry her if she could shake her father with $5 million and a big stick. Anyway, I scratched together a little dough, and I'd sit in my office brooding about how crime doesn't pay. It didn't help any when Laura took an office across the hall and called herself a private detective. For $5 million, you can afford to play games. But after that, things went from bad to worse. And then last week, Thursday, I noticed in the paper Mosquito was running at Jamaica. I picked up the phone to call a bookie joint run by a guy named Joey Gore. And that's how it started. Let me talk to Joey Galt. I got a bet.
5: He can't talk now.
4: It's only going to take a minute.
5: Why you want him for?
4: I told you, I want to make a bet.
5: Just a minute.
6: Hello.
4: Joey, you know that horse Mosquito?
6: Hold it, mister. This ain't Joey Galt.
4: Look, if I wanted to talk to everybody in town, I'd rent a subway. Let me talk to Galt.
6: Who is this?
4: Chris Draper. I want to give Joey a bet.
6: He's not taking any more bets.
4: What do you mean? I got the right thing at Jamaica. What do you mean he's not taking any more bets?
6: I mean it the way it sounds, Draper. Joey Galt isn't taking any more bets.
4: I should have known then, but I'm the kind of a guy that finds out about an earthquake when the repair squad arrives. If Joey Galt wouldn't take my bet, somebody would. It was almost 12, so I put on my coat and started for a bookie joint down on 45th. On the door, I hung a sign that said, "Out to lunch, back at 1 o'clock. I always hated to walk out that door because I had to look at the sign across the hall. Laura Lee, licensed private detective. A dame that couldn't find a spoon of sugar in a candy factory. But she had the scratch, and that's what counts. I walked down to 45th Street and put my last $100 on Mosquito to win. It was raining, so I ducked into a drugstore for a sandwich and a cup of coffee. After that, I strolled up toward my place again. I stopped a couple of times, once in front of a bookstore. The window was full of books on how we had to have a peaceful world. Three of them were written by generals who wouldn't know peace if somebody lugged it in on a hunk of toast. It was about 1:45 when I walked up to the door of my office. Somebody had made some changes, and I got the fastest slow burn in history. My sign was gone, but there was another one that said, "Gone for 1 week. Please inquire at room 205, Miss Laura Lee." I burst into my office and called the intercepting switchboard. Come on, come on.
7: Yes.
4: What's the matter? Don't you answer these things? I'll bet you got two heads to go with him. Look, nobody's calling his phone for a week. Haven't I been getting any calls?
7: Of course, Mr. Draper, you had quite a few, but we switched them to Miss Lee's office.
4: Why?
7: According to your instructions.
4: I see. When did I give them?
7: Well, Miss Lee told us. She said you were working together from now on.
4: When did she say that?
7: Oh, about a week ago, when she brought up the check to pay your office rent.
4: My rent?
7: Yeah. Anything wrong, Mr. Draper?
4: Not a thing, baby. Get a pad of paper. I've got a message for you.
8: Hello, Draper.
4: Just a minute.
7: All right.
8: Where's Pilsen?
4: I held onto the phone and looked up from the desk. The room was full of muscle. A guy named Mike Farrago, a collection boy for Joey Galt. I'd seen him around before. A broad guy with a smile like an undertaker.
8: Where's Pilsen?
4: Oh, hello. I just called your office. What happened over there?
8: Look, don't make me keep repeating. Where's Pilsen?
7: Hello?
4: I don't know any Pilsen.
8: You don't sound sure.
4: I'm awful sure, Farrago. I don't know any Pilsen.
8: You're a nice guy, Draper. You shouldn't have made it tough.
4: Now, wait a minute. Put that away. It'll go off in my face.
8: That's so you can see it.
4: Now, look, you're trying to find a guy named Pilsen. I don't know him. I never heard of him. As far as I'm concerned, you just dreamed him up.
8: The boss don't think that.
4: Huh?
8: Yeah, Pilsen just knocked off the boss.
4: He killed Joey Galt?
8: Uh-huh, that's right. He just walked in, took a gun out of his umbrella, and shot Joe right in the ticker. It's a shame.
4: Oh, well, I'm sorry for Joe. Well, I hope they'll let him make book up there.
8: Everybody's got regrets. We got them about you, Draper.
4: I don't know your boy, Farrago.
8: You had your trance, Draper. Now...
4: Hello, Lieutenant. Lieutenant.
8: Put down that phone.
4: I got him on the wire, Mike. You should ask him. Hello, Lieutenant. I got one of Galt's boys up here.
8: All right, all right.
4: He's pushing me around a little. If he pushes too hard, you know where to look.
8: All right, you win this one, Draper. I'll be back when you're not so lucky.
4: I'm always lucky.
8: I don't believe it. I've seen your mutual tickets. I'll be back. Goodbye.
4: Goodbye.
7: Goodbye.
4: As soon as he walked out, I started hating her again. Laura Lee, girl detective. I knew now where the business was going. For weeks, she'd been bypassing me on every client. I wanted to shoot her in the head. But I controlled myself and started across the hall to strangle her. Look, Laura, I want to talk to you.
9: Watch out, Chris. He's got a gun.
4: Huh?
9: Watch out, will you? Oh, heavens to... You all right, Chris?
4: Who is he?
9: A client.
4: One of mine?
9: Oh, please, Chris, I didn't mean anything with those signs. I just wanted to show you. Chris, if you'd marry me, things like this wouldn't happen. Will you marry me?
4: My dough? Who is he?
9: Who?
4: This on the floor. He's not a carpet. Who is he?
9: I don't know. He gave me this ticket.
4: Let me see it. Yeah, check stand, Grand Central Station. But don't tell me he wanted you to pick up a suitcase.
9: How could you know that?
4: Look, I spent my life in this jungle. I know a phony pitch when I see it.
9: Oh, it's not a phony. He's a nice old man.
4: All right, he's a nice old man. If you don't mind being shot.
9: Well, he offered me $100 to pick up the suitcase.
4: Look, for four bits, any red cap in town will do it. The guy's a phony.
9: Somebody was watching for the bag, you see. He couldn't use a red cap. I was going to pick it up and meet him at track 17 at 2 o'clock.
4: Well, help me roll him over.
9: You know, Christopher, he's really an important man.
4: They don't wear ragged colors.
9: Talk tonight.
4: There. Here's his wallet. Hey, you're right. He is an important man.
9: Let me see it. Let me see. Frank Pilsen, age 47, cashier, Everwear Umbrella Company.
4: Pilsen, yeah. Pilsen, you've got yourself a tough client, baby. This guy's wanted for murder.
9: Oh, he couldn't be.
4: He shot up a bookie named Joey Galt.
9: Oh, Christopher, there's some mistake.
4: Joey doesn't think so.
9: The police will find out. They'll understand.
4: You'll have to make a bigger sale. All the hoods in town want him.
9: Well, I just don't believe it, and I'm going to take the ticket and meet him with the suitcase.
4: Now, give me that ticket.
9: No, now you stay away from me, Chris. Now.
4: You're not big enough, sweetheart. No. Let loose.
9: Are you going to marry me, Chris?
4: Not today.
9: All right, Chris. I'm sorry, darling, but I'm a big girl now.
4: I don't know where she learned that trick, but by the time I got to the elevator, it was on its way down. When I got to the street, she was up near 7th Avenue, climbing into a cab. There was one other cab in sight, but I couldn't do business there because Farrago moved into it and started to follow Laura. If I was going to get there, I had to grab a cab down the street. I turned and ran right into a lieutenant from Homicide named Herbie Knapp, a guy that learned how to dress from Brooks and how to talk from Damon Runyon.
10: Ah, hello, Chris. How are the horses?
4: Look, Herbie, I got to run.
10: I asked you how the horses was.
4: Mosquito in the first now. Let me get by, Herbie. I got to get a cab.
10: Just a minute. It's a shame, but you got to stay here. Likewise, it's a shame about Joey Galt.
4: I don't have the time, Herbie.
10: Somebody walks in about an hour ago and shoots him right on the price tag.
4: Yeah, I heard about it.
10: Yeah, you know, it's most uncharitable to kill a bookie, especially he is an honest bookie. Stay here.
4: All right, I'm not going anywhere now.
10: And all and sundry along Broadway say Joey Galt is honest as the day is long and part of the night.

0: Oh.
1: I could see Herbie wasn't going to let me chase that cab, so I got him up to room 205. I opened the door to Laura's office. He's in here now. Check him and let me get... Hey!
2: He is a wee fella, Chris. He is so wee, I do not see him.
1: And you know I couldn't see him either? And why I couldn't see him was that he wasn't there. Lieutenant Knapp of Homicide looked at me, and I looked at Lieutenant Knapp of Homicide. And at that moment, he looked better than I did. That was because I was gaining weight. In a couple of minutes, I expected to be heavier by 13 ounces, which is the standard weight of a pair of handcuffs.
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3: And now, Roma wines bring back to our Hollywood soundstage Richard Conte as Chris Draper, with Wally Mayer as Mike Farrago in Win, Place, and Murder, a tale well calculated to keep you in suspense.
1: I felt embarrassed, to say the least. Here I have invited Lieutenant Knapp up to meet somebody who is of mutual interest to both of us. Now I had to pick up the check.
2: Well?
1: Well, he was here 5 minutes ago.
2: Look, don't pull my leg on account of I will use it on your teeth.
1: He was here 5 minutes ago. I hit him and I thought he was out. He must have gone down the fire escape.
2: First you never hear of Pilsen, then you have him upstairs, and now he goes out the back way. Whose place is this?
1: It's a girl's office, Miss Laura Lee. Debutante detective.
2: How come Pilsen was here?
1: He came by mistake.
2: Yeah, that's the way I'm taking you to the jug, bub. I have a brother-in-law handles cases cheap.
1: Look, would I hide him on you, Herbie?
2: I'm taking you downtown, Chris.
1: Now, wait a minute, Herbie.
2: Unless you pull Pilsen out of the woodwork.
1: All right. He's over in my office.
2: Oh, it's better.
1: Across the hall here.
2: Did he go down the fire escape on this side, too?
1: No, he's over here. In the closet. I had to lock him in. There. You can have all 5 feet of him.
2: Well, I don't see no...
1: In the back there.
2: Well, let me see.
1: Sure. Look him over good.
5: Wait a minute, Draper.
1: Sorry, Herbie.
6: Hey, Chris, let me out of here.
1: I told you I was in a hurry.
6: I'll shoot the bone out.
1: And bring all the tenants in. The police force would look funny locked in the closet.
6: I'll be
1: back in an hour.
6: Wait a minute. Wait a minute, Chris.
1: Yeah.
6: Look, Chris, that filly mosquito, she's running in the first.
1: Like crazy is the word.
6: Yeah, look, if you keep me in here an hour, I will not get a bet down, chum. Suppose she wins.
1: She's a 58-1 shot, too.
6: Chris, I will consider it a great favor if you put 20 skins on mosquito's nose.
1: All right, I'll give it to Lou Golding. He works the corner. Pass it under the door.
6: What if it stinks?
1: If it's horse money, it's thin. Pass it under.
6: All right. Hey, you got it?
1: Yeah.
6: Be sure she wins.
1: I'll tell her about your 20 bucks.
6: Thanks, Chris. I won't forget you for this.
1: Go easy. She may lose.
6: That's what I mean.
1: It looked like a good

0: trick, but I knew it wasn't. If I didn't find Pilsen, Herbie'd come out of that closet burning like horseradish in a floor furnace. And that give and take about horses didn't mean a thing, because he's the kind of a guy who could win the Grand National and put the kids to bed without supper. I had to get to track 17, and I had to head off Laura somewhere in between. I walked to the corner and got down Herbie's bet, and then I cut down 44th Street to Grand Central. The station was jammed with Scarsdale club women trying to look 36 to 46 hip, but I spotted Farrago right away. We couldn't miss with his face. Most witch doctors would have turned it down. He was standing over by the telegraph window, watching the check stand. Laura was there, looking around nervously. Finally, the guy behind the counter handed her a small black bag, and she started for the Vanderbilt Avenue exit. Farrago dropped the telegram blank and started after her. If he ever got to her, she'd be counting the bruises with a slide rule. So I cut across and bumped into Farrago near the stairway.
1: Watch out where you...
0: Oh. It's too late to get her now, Farrago.
2: Get out of my way.
0: Oh, come around either way, mister.
1: Okay, you ask for it.
3: Oh, come on, come on. Now, break it up, break it up. Come on. If you want to fight, get a matchmaker.
0: You're a cop. He was bothering a lady.
3: Where is she?
0: Well, she's gone now.
3: What did she do, ride a deer? I just walked up. Were you bothering a lady?
2: I don't know none.
3: Oh, forget about it. Now, both of you get out of here.
2: Yeah, okay, okay. I'll tag you later, Jim.
3: And you get moving too, fella.
0: I'm sorry about this trouble. Here. Here, you want a cigar?
3: Is it one of those nickel things?
0: Yeah.
3: Well, you keep it. I don't smoke nickel cigars.
0: I didn't say you had to smoke it, officer. Just chew it. Farrago was up the stairs and out the Vanderbilt exit. But I knew Laura had time to disappear in the crowd, and Farrago didn't know about gate 17. I went over toward the information desk and then walked back to the gate. I didn't see Laura at first. The crowd was starting to gather for the Chicago train. Laura was over on one side, scared and hugging the wall so tight she could have hired out as a mural.
4: Oh, Chris!
0: Give me that bag.
4: You get out of here, Christopher.
0: Hand me the bag.
4: No.
0: I'm taking over from here.
4: Go away, Chris. Now, if you don't go away, I'll scream.
0: If you stick around, you'll be screaming out of a hole in your throat. I told you up in the office. Homicide wants your boy.
4: Oh, my stars. He didn't kill anybody, Chris. I don't want you to make a mistake.
0: Look, baby, I like your knees, but not on my neck. I got homicide breathing hard. Now, give me the bag.
4: No, I'm not going to do it. Chris,
3: Hold it.
4: Officer,
3: Who are you saving this time, fella?
0: Now, wait a minute, officer.
3: You need a white horse. Is he bothering you, lady?
4: Yes.
0: I'm not bothering her. I know her. She works across the hall.
3: Well, sometimes that helps. Goodbye, fella.
4: I never saw this man before in all my born days.
0: Look, don't get the wrong idea. This is important.
3: On your way, fella. Stop bothering the lady.
0: It's important, I tell you. It's a matter of life and death.
3: That's the first time I ever heard a guy put it that way.
0: The cop watched me as I walked off, and the way he stood at the gate, I knew I wasn't going to get to Laura with a shortwave radio. It was 1:45, and Pilsen had a few more minutes before he had to show. I took a chance and called his office. It looked as if I wasn't going to get there, because the girl on the board had lockjaw.
5: Hello. Everywhere umbrella.
0: I want to talk to Mr. Pilsen.
5: He's not here. Be back at 2.
0: Is he the cashier over there?
5: Yes.
0: Well, how long's he been there?
5: Who is this, please?
0: Insurance company. We're just investigating a policy.
5: Oh, yeah. Well, he's been here for 15 years. He was with the company at the start.
0: How about his personal habits?
5: I beg your pardon?
0: His habits, the big two, women and gambling.
5: I don't think so.
0: Are you sure?
5: I don't think he gambles. You have to take a vote on the women.
0: He's over 40.
5: That don't change anything but the blood pressure.
0: He gave a Mr. Galtas a reference. Do you know if he ever calls up there?
5: Why, yes, I think he does. It's a brokerage house, isn't it?
0: It used to be. Do you know if he went there today?
5: I don't think so. He had to pick up the payroll during his lunch hour.
0: What payroll?
5: He always picks it up on Friday.
0: I didn't know about that. Would it be risky to insure him?
5: Oh, my, no. He's been doing it for years. A small black bag. He does it every Friday.
0: I see. How much is in the payroll?
5: I don't know.
0: Well, make a guess.
5: Oh, 50,000. I'm not sure. It may be.
0: That's right.
5: What?
0: Maybe. I was out of the woods on that one anyway. Pilsen had taken the payroll to square up with Joey Galt. But why did Pilsen knock him off? And why did Joey Gort let a five and dimer run up a tab like that? They were big questions. And the answer walked right by the telephone booth. I was just coming out of the booth when Pilsen hurried around the corner. All I had to do was reach out and yank
6: him. No, no, please.
0: Come here, Pilsen. Get in that booth.
6: No, no. No, you'll hurt me.
0: Get in that booth. Come on.
6: Don't, please.
0: Now, sitting there and talk in a hurry.
6: Don't hurt me, Missy. You can have the rest of the money.
0: What money?
6: The other $26,000.
0: The payroll dough.
6: No, I didn't want to take it, but he made me take it. Your friend made you take it.
0: Well, I don't have any.
6: Farrago, he made me take it.
0: Well, he's on another team. I'm Chris Draper.
6: You're Mr. Draper, but Miss Laura Lee said...
0: Yeah, I know. She said she was handling my cases. Why did you want a detective?
6: I was in trouble. I thought you could help me.
0: I can't square a murder rap.
6: I just took the money. There's no murder.
0: Galt's called enough to prove it.
6: Galt?
0: And you're wanted for murder.
6: You've got to help me, Mr. Draper.
0: You're tough enough by yourself.
6: No, Mr. Galt was all right when I left. He and Farrago were talking.
0: Farrago, huh?
6: He's the one who fixed it up so I could go to Chicago.
0: Why?
6: He said I'd get into trouble unless I skipped. He said to take what was left of the payroll and skip. He said I had to do it.
0: Or throw a lot of sevens before 2 o'clock.
6: No, but I got scared. When Farrago came down the stairs, he gave me the gun and he said to take care of myself. But I got scared and that's why I went to see you. He didn't like me.
0: You're guessing.
6: No, he wanted that money. I know. He kept asking where it was. I didn't tell him. And I got away from him and I came to see you. You've got to help me, Mr. Draper.
0: On that much story?
6: Oh, please, Mr. Draper. I didn't kill him. I wouldn't do that. You can ask anyone.
0: Can I ask Joey Galt? I rushed Pilsen up to my office. Herbie was banging around
7: hey,
0: the closet like a
7: apprentice.
0: Hey,
7: let me out. Hey.
0: All right.
7: Chris, let me out of here.
0: Come on out, Herbie. How was it?
7: Humiliating. By the same token, it is distressing.
0: Yeah.
7: Likewise, it is distressing to throw you in the clink.
0: You don't have to. Here's your boy, Pilsen.
7: He goes to the clink, too.
6: Tell him no, Mr. Draper. Tell him no.
7: And the drag Draper's got won't pull a flea over a silk thread. You go to the clink, Pilsen.
0: He says he didn't do it.
4: Christopher. Mr. Pilsen. Christopher, I want to talk to you.
0: Now, wait a minute, Laura.
4: What are you doing with Mr. Pilsen? Chris, I want to know what you are doing.
7: Draper, who is this Judy with a tooth loose tonsil?
0: Now, wait a minute. Calm down, Laura. Give me that bag.
4: No, I'm not going to do... No.
0: Give me that bag.
4: No.
0: Herbie, do me a favor.
4: Oh.
7: This afternoon, I would not do Busher a favor.
0: Do me a favor and get in that closet with Pilsen.
7: Oh, you miscounted the holes in my head.
0: Look, it'll only be for a while. Please, Herbie, do me a favor. You can't lose anything now. That's it. Just stay in that closet.
7: Chris, I got the only sunstroke in April.
0: That's a boy. All right, now. Get in there, Pilsen.
7: When do I get out?
0: I'll let you know.
4: Christopher, I won't let you do that to Mr. Pilsen.
0: Keep still and come over here by the desk.
4: I'm not...
0: Help me get this bag off.
4: Oh, yes.
0: There. Now we'll have a look.
4: Well, I... Chris, in the bag.
0: Yeah, Pilsen's laundry. 26,000 green shirts. Here, help me put them on the table.
4: How do you know there's 26,000?
0: Just put the dough on the table.
4: Well, I'm trying.
8: Don't bother to count it. I'll have more time.
0: Oh, hello, Farrago. I was afraid you'd follow her.
2: Just scoop it in the bag, Draper.
0: Well, you don't need this. You got the rest of Pilsen's payroll.
2: I'm just greedy. Put it in the bag.
0: Pilsen doesn't get much out of this.
2: He gets a lesson.
0: Well, he was right then. You were after that dough. You knocked off Galt and took the dough Pilsen paid him.
2: And I want the rest of that payroll.
4: Chris, I was right. Mr. Pilsen didn't do it.
0: That's right. Farrago palmed off the murder gun on him.
4: Oh, well, I won't let him take the money. Give me that bag.
2: Wait a minute, lady.
4: Sure.
2: All right, lady. Get down on the floor and pick it up.
0: And while you're down there, say a prayer for me, too.
4: Got it all over the prayers. What do you mean?
0: Oh, he's hot now. His only chance is to knock us off.
2: That's right. Now hand me the bag. Thanks.
0: It's the only way, Farrago, but it's a big mistake. As I was saying to Lieutenant Knapp...
2: I'll worry about that, Draper. I'm sorry about you, lady. I got regrets, but I'll get over them.
0: Now, use your head, Farrago. If Herbie were here...
2: Sorry. Pick an angel, Draper.
0: Farrago, I don't want to fast talk you, but there's a copper in that closet.
2: Don't kid me.
0: If he'll step out of there, he'll put you away for good.
2: I wasn't born yesterday.
0: But you'll die today, mister.
6: Draper, you're a bum horse player. But you hit it on the nose this time.
0: He looks pretty, Herbie.
7: Yeah. Yeah, all such characters get sleepy along about this time.
0: If you roll him, you'll find the 20 grand he killed Galt for. I guess that answers everything.
7: Yeah. Yeah, except one thing.
0: What?
7: How Mosquito makes out in the first race.
0: Oh, I forgot all about it. Give me that phone. Switchboard, get me Lou Golding's place. She's due this time, I know it, Herbie.
7: In such cases, I say heaven bless her.
0: Hello, how about the first of Jamaica? How'd they finish? She won, Herbie. She came in and paid 58 to 1. How do you like that? How do you like that for a horse?
7: 58 to 1. $20 on the schnoz I got there.
0: Think of it, Laura. 100 skins is 58 to 1.
4: Oh, my stars. It's $5,000. It's more than that. It's enough to get married on. You've got to do it now, Chris. You've just got to marry me now.
0: Well, okay. I accept.
4: Oh, Chris, darling.
0: Come here, baby. Hey, what do you think of her, Herbie? Isn't she a knockout?
7: To be sure, yes.
0: Isn't she the most beautiful thing you ever saw?
7: Oh, in my born days.
0: Of course she is. I tell you, Herbie, there'll never be another filly like Mosquito.
4: Oh, Christopher, darling.
0: But there's always a kicker along Broadway. That price of 58 to 1 was too big. Lou Golding couldn't stand the belt. When Herbie and I went around to collect, they said he'd skip town. Now I'm broke. And Laura, top-heavy with dough, won't let me out of that marriage deal. She even claims Herbie for a witness. I could get a smart lawyer and wriggle out. But I got a sure thing at Hialeah next Tuesday. So I need $100. Laura says she'll give it to me if I marry her. I don't know. It may be worth it. This is a sure thing. A very sure thing.

0: Suspense. Presented by Roma Wines, R-O-M-A, Roma, America's favorite wines. This is Truman Bradley bringing back for a curtain call our suspense star of the evening, Richard Conte. Richard, most of our listeners know you as an outstanding young actor. We'd like to tell them something about you that they may not know. For example, the fact that you're an artist off the screen as well as on.
1: I'm no Michelangelo, Truman. Painting is just a hobby with me. Like having friends over for dinner and then talking about acting all night.
0: Well, Richard, here's something to make your talking sessions even more friendly and companionable. A gift hamper of Roma wines with the compliments of Roma, the greatest name in wine.
1: Thank you, Truman. That's an idea for holding my listeners.
0: You're right, Richard. 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For ruby red Roma port has a rich, full body, a mellow, natural sweetness that everyone enjoys. 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
1: 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Thank you and good night.
2: 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Check your local newspaper for time. Richard Conte appeared through the courtesy of 20th Century Fox, producers of the late George Apley. Tonight's suspense play was from the story by Emil C. Tepperman. Next Thursday, you will hear Miss Ava Gardner as star of Suspense.
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this drama are fictitious. Any similarity to actual persons, living or dead, is purely coincidental.

0: accident. 50 passengers in panic. Clarion, Pip.
1: Here, kid. Give me one of those
0: tickets.
2: Yes, sir. Keep it changed.
0: Gee, thanks. Some story in the Clarion, isn't it, mister? About the streetcar.
2: Yeah, I know all about it. Listen, kid, why don't you plug the Daily Sentinel instead of the Clarion?
0: Huh?
2: You're selling both of them, aren't you?
0: Sure, but that don't
2: matter. Sentinel's got a better story than the Clarion ever had.
0: No, it ain't, mister.
2: Don't tell me, sonny. I phoned it in myself. It's all over the front page.
0: Yeah, but it ain't as good as the Clarion story.
2: Now, listen,
0: well,
2: sir.
0: Take a look if you don't believe me. There's a Sentinel right here.
2: Well, I'll be...
0: Hey, taxi! Taxi!
3: Clarion, here! Beat Clarion!
2: Look at that. Selling three Clarions to every one of ours. The Daily Sentinel office. Step on it. A fine yarn this is. Why didn't we give it an eight-column hit like the Clarion? And I don't even read a byline. Sometimes I figure maybe I'm working for the wrong outfit. All this, a headline. Accident delays streetcar service. Death. Say, what's the matter with this taxi? I can make better time walking.
4: The Sentinel story, their streetcar business.
5: Nothing like the Clarion's, Mr. Reed.
4: In this case, the Clarion isn't happy unless it can be sensational. As long as I'm publisher of this paper, I'm not going to color any story to gain circulation. A lot of readers may want lurid yellow journalism, but they won't get it from the Sentinel.
5: I bet Lowry will be burned up, Mr. Reed.
4: Lowry? Why?
5: I imagine he expected a byline on this.
4: Bylines are reserved for scoops, or special features. Every paper in town covered this. Lowry knows that.
5: He ought to.
4: Lowry's one of the best reporters in the game, Miss Case. But once in a while, he lets his nose for news carry him to extremes.
5: Well, I guess every reporter looks for sensation.
4: Miss Case, there's something behind these accidents that doesn't strike me as being on the level.
5: Well, I did notice that there weren't any until about the last month or so.
4: Just when this man Fisher starts a campaign to operate buses in place of the streetcars.
5: Hey, Mr. Reed, I didn't notice that.
2: What's going on around here, Casey? The Clarion's beating us 3-for-1 up.
6: Oh, hello, Mr. Reed.
4: The streetcar story, is that it, Larry?
2: Well, yeah, that's it, boss. Of course, I know there weren't any passengers injured, and there was no real damage to speak of.
4: Sentinel said that, Larry.
2: Well, I guess the Clarion stretched the truth a little.
5: A little? They called it a panic.
4: Any sign of panic that you saw, Larry?
2: No, one dame fainted when the door jammed, that's all.
5: The Clarion would call a bargain sale at a dress counter a panic.
2: But look, boss, I don't usually go out on a limb this way about a small-time accident. Only with that battle about the bus franchise coming up before the city council, this stuff is new.
4: Not the way you think, Larry.
2: Huh?
4: You recognize the name Fisher?
2: The guy who's angling for the bus franchise?
4: What's your opinion of him?
2: Offhand, I don't like him.
4: Well, that's the feeling of most people.
5: Nothing's ever been proved against him, has it, Mr. Reed?
4: No, Miss Case. He's very clever.
2: He may get his buses.
4: Yes, Lowry. A month ago, the city council would have laughed at his demand.
2: They're not laughing now.
4: Oh, but don't you get it? Doesn't it strike you as odd that the streetcar lines should start running into trouble right when Fisher starts his campaign?
5: One more accident and he'll get that franchise.
2: Say, I must have been wearing blinders not to see it before. It's as plain as the nose on my face.
5: Plainer, if possible.
4: Lowry, I want to find out what's going on.
2: You and me both, boss.
4: If Fisher's responsible for the trouble the trolleys have been having, the Sentinel wants to know it.
2: Okay, I'll start digging up dope on Fisher.
4: There he goes, who he sees, what he does, everything. Make it good and you get that byline.
2: Right.
4: And get me the district attorney, Miss Casey. He might have some stuff that'll prove useful. So Fisher's the baby to go after.
5: Get the district attorney and put the call through to Mr. Reed's wire. You still alone, Lowry?
2: Casey, there's one thing that burns me up.
5: Do tell, because you didn't get a byline.
2: No, it's the Clarion. Selling three papers to wire one. It isn't right.
5: The Sentinel could use a scoop, Lowry.
2: You're telling me. The next time trouble hits the trolleys, all I wish for is that Fisher's in the middle of it.
5: The middle of the wreck?
2: No, pal, the middle of the story.
5: I hope you're right, but I...
2: Yeah, I know. Fisher's too smart. But you heard the boss. I'm going after him anyway.
7: No trouble, Grady. Not a soul suspects those accidents weren't genuine.
8: And what more do you want?
7: Plenty.
8: The city council already has my report.
7: Those reports aren't strong enough.
8: Listen, Fisher, there's a limit.
7: When the limit is reached, I'm the one who'll call a halt, Grady, not you.
8: Now, hold on.
7: The city council will never act on reports like yours.
8: If you want stronger reports, you've got to have tougher accidents.
7: You're the city inspector, aren't you?
8: Sure.
7: Then fake those reports.
8: There's a limit to what I can fake, Fisher. When a door jams, I can't make it look like a smack-up. If the brakes stick, I can't say there ain't no brakes at all.
7: Why not?
8: Too many people can check up on me, that's why.
7: That bus franchise is going through, Grady. I don't care how.
8: That's your business.
7: And yours. If you want any dough from me, you'll see that.
8: Yeah? I get this, Fisher. I'm in with you, sure. I can use a cut of the gravy you're heading for, same as anyone else. I'm making my reports as strong as possible without no one getting wise, eh?
7: You better.
8: Now, you get that man of yours in the car barns to do a job on one of those streetcars so it'll really crack up.
7: And what?
8: I'll turn in a report that will spell ruin for the streetcar company just like that. You'll be in, Fisher.
7: The ones we have aren't strong enough, huh?
8: You'd be taking a chance. fix another accident and you can't miss.
7: In that case, I might as well make sure.
8: Now, are you talking?
7: I'll get in touch with my man at once. This time, there'll be plenty for you and a district attorney, too.
6: You can't go in there.
0: I am in, sister.
7: By what right are you...
2: Sorry to bust in like this, Mr. Fisher, but I had a deadline to meet.
7: Oh, you're a reporter. And that's different to have a cheer.
2: Yeah, thanks.
0: Yeah, nice place you got here, Mr. Fisher.
2: Wish the Daily Sentinel would do as well by us.
8: The Daily Sentinel? I think maybe I'll be on my way.
2: Hey, if I'm interrupting something...
8: No, no, not at all. Goodbye, Fisher.
2: The guy sure was in a hurry.
7: He had an engagement.
0: Isn't he Grady, the city inspector?
7: Who?
0: Grady. Works for the city.
7: No, just a friend of mine. Now, what can I do for you, Mr. What did you say your name was?
2: I didn't say, but it's Lowry.
7: Oh, yes, Lowry, with the Daily Sentinel. Say, what happened to you boys on that streetcar story?
2: We had it.
7: The Clarion played it up big.
2: It wasn't important enough.
7: Not important. Think how many people ride on those streetcars.
2: A lot.
7: The lives of hundreds, thousands of people may be in constant danger, and you call it unimportant.
2: Get off the soapbox, Fisher. Everyone knows your angle.
7: Of course they do. I want my bus franchise to go through because the streetcar line is mismanaged, antedated, and a menace to the citizens of this city.
2: Buses are better, huh?
7: Much better. There's no comparison. Now, why don't the Sentinel get smart and help in my campaign?
2: Like the Clarion, huh?
7: Exactly. How about it, Lowry?
2: How about what?
7: You're in a position to do me some good, Lowry.
2: You mean a nice little follow-up story on the streetcar accident? Placing the blame on the management of the company?
7: That's the idea.
2: Or maybe an editorial?
7: Sure. Who knows? I might be able to do a favor for you in return.
2: Sounds pretty nice.
7: Sure it is. I knew as soon as you came in the door, you were a smart guy. What do you say?
2: Why, you chiseling, lying crook. You no good scheming grafter.
7: Now see here.
2: You see here. Try to bribe me, will you? Bribe a reporter. If you weren't smaller than me, I'd plaster you flatter than that rug.
7: Get out of my office.
2: It's a pleasure. And get this, Fisher. The Sentinel is going after you with both barrels. If this bus franchise of yours is as phony as you are, then all I hope is I'm the guy who writes it up. Boy, oh boy, will I scorch you.
7: A two-pint reporter talking to me that way. After I get through with that streetcar company, there won't be enough left. Brian, you know who this is? Now, I want you and Aunt Willa to get busy. And that's right. Make it a real crack up this time. The worst the streetcars ever had.
9: Atwell.
0: Yeah? What do you want, Moran?
9: Put down that wrench. We got a job to do.
0: You mean for that?
9: Never mind the name. What's the next car going out?
0: Number 618. Right over there.
9: Okay. Come on.
0: What's it going to be this time? The brakes? Another jammed door.
9: Open your lip and get moving. We're getting twice as much dough for this one. We're giving up the works.
6: Can you tell me where I get the streetcar for Parsons Avenue, officer?
9: Right here, lady, at the bottom of this hill.
6: Thank you.
9: And that's her now, just starting down the hill.
6: It's coming awfully fast.
9: Hey, look at that trolley. Why don't he stop?
10: He's out of control. He's heading this way.
9: Look out, it's going fast!
8: Report of the streetcar accident shows that the cause of the crash was faulty safety equipment. There is definite evidence of criminal negligence on the part of the streetcar company. Signed, Grady, City Inspector.
11: The City Council hereby calls a special meeting to vote on the bus franchise. Signed, Hopkins, Chairman of the City Council.
12: District Attorney for this city, I am indicting the officials of the streetcar company for criminal negligence resulting in injury to passengers. Signed, Martin, District Attorney.
2: Tell you, boss, I went over the whole set up with a fine-tooth comb. There's not a single string leading to Fisher.
9: What about Grady?
13: Not a thing.
9: He's calling on Fisher while you were there.
2: Oh, I knew it was him, but he's in the clear. His report on the crack-up has been checked and double-checked.
5: And if he wants to place the blame squarely on the streetcar officials, who's to stop him?
9: Those two new men in the car barns, you got anything on them?
2: Moran and Edwell?
9: You say they've been spending money freely. Did they explain it?
2: Yeah, claimed they wanted betting on a horse.
5: Try to check up on that.
2: And his boss was stymied. It's airtight all the way.
5: I hate to think of a man like Fisher getting away with a stunt like this.
2: Me too, Casey.
5: Sometimes I'd like to take the law into my own hands.
9: What?
5: Well, honestly, Mr. Reed, isn't that the only way to catch these crooks?
2: Oh, Casey, hold on. There's only one gent who can get away with that stuff. And you don't look like the Green Hornet to me. Am I right, boss, or am I right?
5: Huh? He says I don't look like the Green Hornet, Mr. Reed.
2: I guess nobody listens to me around here.
9: No, I heard you, Lowry. I was just thinking.
14: That evening, while Britt Reed was in his apartment, he spoke to Cato, his valet, and the only living man to know that Britt Reed is really the dreaded Green Hornet.
9: And that's the whole story, Cato. Fisher has his tracks covered from every angle.
15: What about Otto and Milan, Mr. Britt?
9: No good, Cato. Even if those two could be charged with the crime of damaging the streetcar, even if they were picked up, it wouldn't have to catch Fisher.
15: Why not?
9: There's no actual evidence to connect them with Fisher. You could deny he ever heard of them.
15: You look for something?
9: Writing paper. Oh, here it is.
15: Here's the ink.
9: No, I don't want this ink. There'll be some of the other in this drawer. Yeah, here we are. I want the mask and gun, Cato. The car. Is the Black Beauty ready?
15: Yes, sir.
9: Quite a job disguising my handwriting. Now, my seal on the bottom.
14: Placing the letter in his pocket, Britt Reed went through a secret panel in his clothes press. Cato, he was within the walls of the apartment house. Then must have housed the sleek black car of the Green.
9: Ready? All right, get in.
14: Once more, the powerful black car roared through the city streets, carrying the Green Hornet on his errand of justice. Curtain falls on the first act of our Green Hornet adventure. Before the next exciting scenes, please permit us to pause for just a few moments.

0: Now, to continue our story. A serious accident on the trolley line increased agitation to replace the streetcars with buses. Although the streetcar lines were blamed for the accidents, Dick Reed had reason to believe that they had been engineered by Fisher, who was out to grab the bus franchise. When ordinary methods failed to pin the guilt on Fisher, Britt Reed assumed the role of the Green Hornet to bring the criminal to justice.
1: Father, please, you should sleep.
2: I can't sleep, Sally. Tomorrow the council decides on the bus franchise. They'll vote against me.
1: Dad, they can't throw away all you've worked for. The streetcar lines are the finest in the country.
2: Not anymore, Sally. Not when people are hurt through my neglect.
1: Oh, it's not your doing, Dad.
2: It's my responsibility.
1: Oh, Dad.
2: Fisher will get his franchise. Put me out of business.
1: Here's something to make you sleep.
2: Leave it on the night's table, Sally.
1: There. The lights are out, too. Good night, Dad.
2: Good night. No good thinking about it. Might as well do as Sally says. I'll open the window first. Fresh air.
3: Don't move, Hanson.
2: Who are you? What are you doing out there?
3: Mind that. Take this letter.
2: I...
3: Take it. That's better. Now listen, Hanson.
2: I'm not listening to... The mask. You're the Green Hornet.
3: I'll do as I say. I'll let you have some of this gas.
2: What do you want?
3: That letter tells you what to do, Hanson. You can take it or leave it.
2: Suppose I refuse.
3: Read it first and then decide. If you want to go on running your trolleys, you'll do as I say.
0: And the ace of spades. That's 40 smackers you owe me, Apple.
4: Shut up and deal.
0: Regular sucker, ain't you? Next thing you know, you won't have none of that dough Fisher gave you.
3: Put the cards down, Moran.
0: Huh?
4: Who's butting in?
0: Well, the guy's mask.
3: Keep your hands on the table.
4: Hey, I know who you are. That mask you're wearing. You're the Green Hornet.
0: The Hornet? Let me out of here. I ain't hanging around.
3: Back in that chair and listen. You two, Atwell.
0: We ain't done nothing to you.
3: You two are experts on fixing streetcars, aren't you?
4: Now, wait a minute.
3: That's all I know about you two.
4: I tell you, you got us wrong.
0: Well, cut it out, Atwell. This guy's the Green Hornet. We ain't fooling with him. Okay. Sure we're the guys that done a job on them trolleys.
3: That's Fisher's orders, eh?
0: Listen, Hornet.
3: You heard me? Talk.
0: You know it all anyway. What's the sense of asking us? Sure it was Fisher.
4: Hey, who you calling?
3: I'm calling your boss.
0: For what?
3: He's gonna meet us at the car barn.
0: What?
4: We ain't going to the car barn.
3: Well, I want conversation from you two. I'll ask for it.
4: Yeah, but
3: we... Don't move, understand? This gun has gas enough to take care of both of you. Hello, Fisher.
0: You
3: this is the Green Hornet talking. That's what I said, the Green Hornet. Moran, come here.
0: Me?
3: Fisher's on the other end of this phone. He doesn't believe it's the Green Hornet is calling. Convince him.
0: Hello, boss? Yeah, this is Moran. It's him, all right.
3: That's enough. And get this, Fisher. I'm going over to the car barns with these two stooges of yours. Yes, tonight. I expect to meet you there inside half an hour. Never mind why. If you expect that bus franchise of yours to go through, you'll be there. Now, your whole scheme will be blown higher than a kite.
4: You can't do this, Hornet. You can't make us go over there.
3: You heard what I said. Get moving.
0: Not on your life.
3: In that case, I'll call the police. They'll be glad to know who's responsible for that trolley trouble.
0: Oh, hold on.
3: That's better. Now, you're being smart.
0: Yeah. Yeah, we'll go with you, Hornet.
3: Remember one false move.
4: You won't need the rod, Hornet. We're going.
3: All right. Come on, you rats, march!

0: pretty slow tonight, Lowry. Nothing but a couple of disturbing the peace charges. Stuff like that.
1: Well, as long as I'm covering the police news, I might as well keep hanging around. Never can tell when something's going to pop.
0: That's what we're here for. Say, whatever happened to that big lug that used to work for Mr. Reed?
1: You mean Mike Axford, dog?
0: Who else would I be meaning? The way that guy used to get in my hair. Him and his theories. And every last one of them wrong.
1: The boss got a letter from him the other day. He's out west.
0: Oh, he is, eh? Well, all I hope is he stays there.
1: Don't bank on it too much, Doyle. He may come back before...
0: Police headquarters. Sergeant Doyle speaking.
2: Police, this is Hanson, president of the Street Railways.
0: Yeah, what's wrong, Mr. Hanson?
2: Earlier this evening, I got a letter from the Green Hornet.
0: What is that name? Did you say Green Hornet?
1: Holy mackerel, Doyle.
0: Quiet, Lowry. Keep talking, Mr. Hanson.
2: I'd prefer to have you come out here to my place at once. It's on the corner.
0: I know where it is. A squad car will be out there with me in it. What's up?
2: I'll explain that when you arrive.
0: Okay. The Green Hornet, is it? Well, here's where the Hornet loses his sting.
1: That's what you think, Doyle. I want to be around when you try.

0: Say, listen, Warner, what's the idea of that Atwell and me doing a job on this trolley?
1: Yeah, don't tell me you're working the same racket that Fisher's been doing.
2: Keep working. You'll learn the reason soon enough.
0: Hard work using this file with only a flashlight to give us light.
2: Put some soap on that file. I don't want any unexpected visitors.
1: What's the difference? The regular car barn's on the next block. Repair shop's empty after midnight.
0: Sure, nobody's gonna butt in. Nobody could even hear us. Hey, you turned off the flashlight. We can't see nothing.
2: Quiet.
1: Must be Fisher, Hornage.
2: Keep quiet.
3: Don't either of you try to move. I can see your figures plainly against the window.
2: Right, Atwell. Where are you? That light. It's blinding.
4: I'm beside the others, Fisher.
2: What?
0: The water, Fisher. He's got us.
4: I knew that phone call would bring you down here in a hurry.
2: So it is true. The phone call did come from the Green Hornet.
0: I told you.
2: I wasn't sure, but I couldn't chance it.
1: He made us.
2: What do you want?
4: Stop that range, Atwell.
3: That's better. Keep your hands high.
2: What are you after, Hornet? Is it money?
3: You see these, Fisher?
2: Huh? Green Hornet stickers.
3: Yeah, you're in a spot, Fisher. Suppose I plaster this trolley with these stickers. Put them all over.
2: Go ahead. That has nothing to do with me.
3: No. The city council will think the Green Hornet caused the streetcar accidents. Hanson will be vindicated. What will happen to your bus franchise then?
2: Let the streetcars go and run.
3: Exactly, Fisher.
2: Hornet, I'll give you $20,000.
3: I want more than that.
2: $30,000 if you forget the street.
3: I don't mean money, Fisher. All I want from you is your signature.
2: My signature?
3: Either you confess your part in these trolley crashes or those stickers, go on.
2: Well, whichever I do, I'm finished.
3: Right. Either way, you lose.
2: He's got you, boss.
0: You're bluffing, Hornet.
3: Am I?
0: What can you possibly get out of it if I confess?
3: Nothing, personally. Only the satisfaction of knowing that your dirty scheme has been ruined. Better hurry, Fisher. The police will be here any minute.
2: The cops? Hey,
3: what?
2: You're not serious.
3: All right, Fisher, the stickers, go on.
2: No, wait, I'll sign. Give me time to get away before they come. Here. Pen's right here in my pocket.
3: Here's the confession.
2: Pretty sure of yourself, weren't you?
3: Hurry.
2: Turn the flashlight on a minute, Hornet, so I can see what I'm...
4: Now, put him up.
2: What gun?
4: Stand back, Hornet. Thought I was reaching for my pen, huh?
1: Nice work, boss. You had a shoulder holster, huh?
4: You can't get away with this.
2: I am getting away with it. Drop that gun of yours.
4: I said, you're right. Come on, drop it.
2: Now, Hornet, we'll get you out of this place before any police arrive.
4: Brad, Atwell, grab him.
2: Okay.
1: Yeah, we got
4: him. Listen to me, Fisher.
2: You listen to me, Hornet. You're going to...
4: You... What? A gas...
2: Fisher,
4: now for you, too.
2: Yes.
1: Hold him, Rand. Let me get him.
4: No, you're not.
1: Now you take care of him. I've got the Rand.
4: My arm.
3: Good thing you were here. Fisher's gassed. He's too knocked out. You used jujitsu on Atwell, huh?
1: Yes, sir. I was behind the guard.
3: I saw you there, but the others didn't.
1: Milan.
3: Yeah. Rand and Atwell will be coming to in a minute. Quick, pick up that gun.
1: Very well.
3: We'll leave this confession beside Fisher. It's not signed, but I think it'll serve the purpose anyway.
1: Yes, sir.
3: Yeah. Now we'll get back in the shadows beside that window and see what happens.
1: The police
3: back here with me. There's no light on the spot.
1: Oh,
4: my.
1: I don't need no money.
4: Give me that letter with the pink
1: here beside the trolley.
5: Here they are. Turn those flashlights this way.
6: Hey, these two mugs have been stopped. They're knocked out.
1: Doyle, here's Fisher.
6: Fisher?
1: Yeah. Chelston, Codfish, he's been gagged.
7: Officer, these two men are Moran and Atwell. They work in the repair shop.
1: Dirty work, I'll bet.
4: Look at this. The axle on this trolley's filed all the way through.
3: He's coming around.
4: Listen, Hornet. Don't tell the cops.
2: Hornet.
5: Go on, Atwell. Keep talking.
4: The cops.
5: You and Moran did this job, didn't you?
4: Hey,
5: spill it, Atwell. You're in too deep already.
4: Yeah. But we was working for Fisher. That's how. Fisher's the guy.
5: How?
4: I tell you, Fisher paid us to wreck all them trolleys.
5: And you'll swear to that in court?
4: Sure, I will. Sure. Moran, too.
7: Does this mean Fisher will be implicated?
1: Implicated? Mr. Hanson, Fisher will be convicted. He might have got away with it before, but now that we found him here with these two rats...
5: Yeah, right in the middle of another job. He's sunk, Mr. Hanson.
1: Hey, Sergeant, look at this. I found it next to Fisher's body.
7: Yeah, give me that.
5: That's the police, Lowry. What the...
7: Hey, it's a confession, but... Uh-oh. It isn't signed.
5: Don't worry. It will be when we get Fisher down to headquarters. Take those lugs out.
1: Oh, my jaw.
2: Come on, you. Grab the other one, Joe.
1: Yeah, we'll come back for Fisher later.
7: Well, there you are, Hanson. You don't have to worry about the bus franchise when this hits the front page.
5: What gets me is what happened to these guys.
7: What do you think, Doyle? The Green Hornet.
5: Huh?
7: If I hadn't followed the instructions in that letter, we'd never have caught Fisher.
5: What do you mean, Mr. Hanson?
7: His letter told me to call you. At first, I wasn't going to trust him. Then I thought it over.
1: Hey, we haven't seen that letter yet.
7: It was such a rush.
1: You got it with you?
7: Yes, I think so. It's in longhand.
5: Longhand?
1: Give, Hanson.
7: Maybe that handwriting can be traced.
1: Well, sure it is.
7: But I doubt if you can trace it.
5: I'll take that.
7: When I first looked at it, the handwriting seemed to be disguised.
1: Come on, Doyle. Come on, open it up.
5: Hey, there ain't no writing on this page. It's blank.
7: Well, maybe you need glasses, Doyle.
5: I tell you, it's blank. Look.
1: Well, what do you know?
7: I'm positive there was writing on that paper before.
5: Well, there ain't any now. All there is this here Green Hornet seal in the corner.
1: Doyle, I get it. It's disappearing ink.
5: Disappearing ink?
1: Yeah. Try and trace that. Man, that Green Hornet thinks of everything.
5: And I thought I had me hooks on him.
1: What's that?
5: The Hornet's car.
1: There, out the window.
5: That's him, all right.
1: And there he goes.
5: Oh, if it wasn't for that car.
1: Look at it travel. Well, Doyle, I guess the Hornet still got his sting.
5: Ah.
1: Yeah, but don't worry. Your name will go in the papers anyway.
5: Yeah, that's right. I nabbed Fisher and them, too.
1: And with a little help. Got a phone around here I can use, Mr. Hanson? The Sentinel's going to get an earful of front page stuff. And boy...

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1: Don't forget, we're here for you, CSU.

of life, but don't forget the Holy Ghost. The Spirit will move you through the path of life. Don't forget the Holy Ghost. The night and day will pass away, pass

It will pass away, don't forget the Holy Ghost. The night and day will pass away, don't forget the Holy Ghost. The night and day will pass away, but love will always be. The Spirit will move you through the path of life, don't forget the Holy Ghost. The Spirit will move you through the path of life, don't forget the Holy Ghost. Don't forget the Holy Ghost. 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Don't forget that Jesus is the King of... Don't forget...

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0: 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Those excellent California wines that can add so much pleasantness to the way you live, to your happiness in entertaining guests, to your enjoyment of everyday meals. Yes, right now a glassful would be very pleasant, as Roma Wines bring you two of Metro-Goldwyn-Mayer's deftest comedy players, Keenan Wynn, who is currently being seen in What Next, Corporal Hargrove, and Hume Cronin, soon to be seen in Letters for Evie.
1: Mr. Wynn appears as Eddie and Mr. Cronin as Sam, his bosom friend, in Double Entry, a tale of nefarious doings in the world of big money, of larceny and embezzlement, of fraud and friendship. Altogether, a most remarkable tale of suspense.

0: Yeah. It always balances in the double entry system. If it don't, you hang around till it does. That's what I've been doing all my life, keeping books. Oh, it's fascinating. Positively fascinating. You know, I'll bet in my day I've written billions of figures. Hundreds of billions. And cash? Say, I've handled so much cash, my fingertips are calloused. Once I even got water on a thumb from licking it to count money. But so what? What's cash? Handling cash is just the same as adding figures. A job. Then, one day, something happens that makes you look on things different. There's no excitement in an office. No danger. No heroism, no adventure. Not much chance to risk anything, you know, to do something for a pal. Behind an adding machine, you can't tell men from mice without a scorecard. So, if a guy gets in a jam, you know, and he gets a chance to do a favor, to help a pal out who is in a jam, well, maybe you look on cash a little different. All of a sudden, cash is more than pieces of metal and bits of green paper. It's socially significant. That's what it is.
1: Eddie, hand me the Dixie cup, will you?
0: Yeah. Your ulcers bothering you again, Sam?
1: Yeah, bad. These ledges are driving me nuts.
0: Ah, you got the wrong temperament for an account. You know, you shouldn't let it get you down.
1: Things can't go on like this, Eddie.
0: Huh. Hey, what's the matter? Alice? Alice don't understand you.
1: No, Alice don't understand me.
0: Well, that's because you don't understand her.
1: Ah, will you shut up? Sometimes you're so smug.
0: Oh, now lay off, Sam. You can't go on like this.
1: Like what?
0: Well, you're grouchy all the time. You know, you got something on your mind. Alice don't understand. Well, try me out. I won't throw no dishes at you.
1: Well, no. No, I can't tell you. Wouldn't matter anyway. You can't do anything.
0: Just telling your troubles helps sometime. Go on, talk, Sam.
1: Uh-uh.
0: Talk, Sam.
1: Okay. Okay, it's the auditors.
0: But them guys, don't let them worry you. You're running this office, ain't you? You tell them, don't let them tell you.
1: I'm telling you, Eddie, they're getting awful close.
0: What are you talking about?
1: They're driving me nuts.
0: Well, why, Sam?
1: I'm light, Eddie.
0: You mean?
1: The books. They're light. They're short.
0: You mean?
1: I'm a crook, Eddie. An embezzler. And they're going to get me. Those auditors, they're onto me. I know they are. I can feel them getting closer. Now, after 9 years, they're on my trail.
0: You a crook, Sam? I don't believe it.
1: I wish I was dreaming.
0: Why, Sam, you're the fair-haired boy around here. All you gotta do is ask.
1: Ask who? Bartholomew? That tight-fisted...
0: It's Alice. She's to blame, I know. She wasn't satisfied with your salary. She wanted ermine capes, diamonds, a box at the opera. Oh, I know. She drove you to it. 9 years. Hey, how much did you take in all that time?
1: $100,000.11. Where am I going to get that kind of money?
0: I can dig up the 11 cents.
1: Ah, wisecracks. That's all you're good for. Jail staring me in the face.
0: Yeah, that's why you're so nervous.
1: That's where my ulcers come from.
0: Every night, working late. Covering up.
1: Sweating, worrying. Thinking of suicide.
0: 9 years ago. Well, she made you do it, Sam.
1: That's right. I told her I was playing the market, and I was.
0: Yeah, but the stocks dropped.
1: Out of sight.
0: So you bought more.
1: And more.
0: And then... Yes, Mr. Bartholomew?
2: Sinclair!
1: My master's voice.
0: Yeah, Bartholomew wants to see you. Well, wag your tail, Fido.
1: Wag it. Can't even drag it. Say, didn't I see the auditors go in there a minute ago?
0: Yeah. Come to think of it, they did, Sam.
1: Well, this is it, kid.
0: Oh, maybe it's not, Sam.
1: I got a feeling... I'm not scared, Eddie. It's a relief. I'll sleep nights now. Maybe my ulcer will clear up.
0: $100,000. Whew. I wonder what he did with the 11 cents. Ah, sales tax, I guess. What a chump.
2: Your name, Eddie?
0: Well, yeah, what about it?
2: What about it? Flint sent me. I'm Fink Martin. Flint said to drop in and see if you want to place a bet today.
0: Flint who?
2: Now, what do you mean, Flint who? Mike Flint. Ain't your name Eddie?
0: Well, sure, but I never heard of Mike Flint. How, you got the wrong Eddie. My name's Sullivan.
2: Oh, well, he didn't tell me no last name. How should I know? He says to look up Eddie in 411 Irving Trust Building.
0: Oh, well, this is 511.
2: Oh, for Pete's sake.
0: Yeah. Hey, wait a minute.
2: Huh?
0: You say you take bets on horses?
2: I'll take a bet on a camel if he's running a tropical.
0: Are you a bookie?
2: Well, I ain't no taxidermist, pal.
0: Yeah. Hey, I may be the right Eddie after all. Got any odds?
2: Well, if you're on the level, Eddie...
0: Well, you're in the business. Do I look like a stool pigeon?
2: Okay, Eddie, I guess you're okay. Odds? You want odds, huh?
0: Mm-hmm.
2: Let's see here. Now, at Tropical Park, I can give you 10-1 in the first race. Horse called Aleppo. Finished last in a field of 9. That was his only other start.
0: Let's see the form.
2: You see, odds is okay if you don't bet too heavy. You play odds like a side bet, Eddie. The thing to play is the jockey, not the horse. You take Sylvester, his jockey. 1-3 yesterday, 2-1 Monday, 1 on Sunday. Oh, he's hot, hot, hot. He can ride any dog into the money.
0: Mm. Does he ride a long shot today?
2: No. Today he's got 2 favorites and 4 short odds nags. He'll win 2 races today.
0: Oh, here's a 100-1 shot. Altruism.
2: Altruism, huh? I never heard of him.
0: I got a hunch.
2: Well, play it, play it. Always play hunches. Yeah, let's see what this altruism is. Mm-hmm. Never raced before.
0: Well, and how do you know he's no good?
2: Well, I don't, but look who he's running against. War Alarm. Unbeaten in 3 starts. Test Tube. Last year's Gold Cup runner-up. File Clerk. Hey, there's a hunch for you, Eddie. File Clerk.
0: I ain't no file clerk, and I'm playing altruism.
2: Okay, Eddie. Just give me your $2.
0: Is that all I can bet?
2: Well, no, but, gee, I don't want to play you for a sucker.
0: How about a grand?
2: Oh, why don't you tie that bull to a fence?
0: Will you take a grand on altruism?
2: Where would you get a grand?
0: From the old man.
2: On the level, Eddie?
0: Oh, sure.
2: Well, I have to get Flint's okay. You let me use your phone?
0: Yeah.
2: Gee, a grand. Oh, that's not stage money, Eddie.
0: Well, neither is $100,000. Could you pay off?
2: Oh, Flint will cover any bet that I want to make. Hello? Give me Flint. This Flint is a smart cookie.
0: Yeah.
2: Maybe he don't want to let... Wait a minute. Hello, Mike? This is Fink. Yeah. Look, a man's got $1,000 he wants to put on a nag called Altruism in the 3rd of Tropical. The odds are 100-1. How about it? Uh-huh. Yeah, but if he wins, Mike. Uh-huh. But sure, I'm a gambler, but 100... Hung up. Funny guy, this Flint. Am I a gambler, he says. Okay, Eddie, we'll play $1,000 on altruism's nose for you.
0: You will?
2: What's the matter, getting cold feet?
0: Well, no, Martin, I just meant, listen, that's a lot of dough to hand over to someone you never seen before.
2: Well, I never saw you before either, mister.
0: Yeah, but what chance are you taking?
2: Now, quit stalling. Are you betting or not?
0: Oh, okay. Wait till I get the money. Here it is.
2: You got it?
0: 100, 2, 3, 4, 5, 6, 7, 8, 9, and 10 makes 1,000.
2: Thanks, Eddie. What's the matter? What you shaking for? Is this your life savings or something?
0: Oh, no. There's lots more where this come from.
2: Oh, of course. The old man has a wad of it behind his ear.
0: Yeah, that's it, Fink. Hey, you're a card. Hey, what are you rubbing them bills on that sheet of white paper for?
2: Well, if the green don't come off, the bill is no good.
0: No good?
2: Counterfeit. Hey, look at this. A phony. You better tell your old man to give you another one.
0: Is this counterfeit?
2: Certainly. Look at General Grant. His nose shouldn't happen to Jimmy Durante.
0: Yeah, well, wait a minute, Fink.
2: Oh, what a setup. Just like that. Give me a grand, Pop. I got a hunch my ship is coming in at Miami this afternoon. What a setup.
0: Here you are, Fink.
2: Yeah, thanks, Eddie. That's more like it. You tell your old man to pass that phony C note in church. Yeah, well, here's my card, and here's your ticket. Now, you hang on to that. Might be worth $100,000.
0: Okay, Martin.
2: Hey. Are you all right? You look kind of green.
0: Oh, you just been looking at too much dough, Martin.
2: Well, maybe. Okay, you drop around this afternoon, about 3. Your dog is running then. Mm-hmm. And just call me Fink.
0: Well, so long, Fink.
2: So long, Eddie.
0: Hello?
3: Sullivan, this is Mr. Bartholomew.
0: Yes, sir.
3: Speak up!
2: Yes, sir!
3: That's better, Sullivan. Sullivan, I want you to send a nice new $100 bill to St. Paul's Church in Scarsdale. A Christmas gift. Put it in a plain envelope and write Joyox Noel on it. Wrap it in a piece of paper so no one will know what it is at the post office. I want to send a nice little anonymous gift as a surprise. Nice, crisp $100 bill.
0: Oh, I know just the one, Mr. Bartholomew.
3: What's that?
2: Yes, sir!
1: Hey, Eddie. Eddie, it's okay. I got by.
2: What?
1: I'm clear. The auditors missed it. Hey, what's the matter? Aren't you glad?
0: You mean you ain't going to jail?
1: Not this year.
0: Are you sure, Sam?
1: Positive. The auditors are through. Not a chance of getting caught.
0: Not a chance, Sam?
1: Not a chance, Eddie.
0: Well, there could be a slip-up.
1: No, there couldn't. What's the matter with you? Say, aren't you glad?
0: Oh, sure. Look, I'm doing handsprings.
1: Boy, oh boy. Of course, it doesn't solve things completely.
0: Yeah, you said it.
1: I'm still short. But that's okay.
0: Oh, sure.
1: I'll think of something. I got a whole year.
0: Well, I'm very glad.
1: I don't get it, though. Bartholomew buttering me up. He says, we know everything's in good shape, Sam. No use putting those auditors to any more trouble. Just have them check the cash, and that'll wind it up.
0: The cash? Sam, will you hand me that Dixie cup by the typewriter?
1: Sure. You dry?
0: Very.
1: Say, what's on your mind?
0: Just 2 or 3 years, that's all.
1: Now I suppose you're going to tell me that you've been swiping postage stamps.
0: Oh, no, nothing as bad as that. Look, I'm your pal, Sam.
1: Sure.
0: I'd do anything for you.
1: I know, Eddie, then talk sense.
0: Well, I hated to think of you in Sing Sing for 6 months, Sam, so I'm going there myself for a few years.
1: What are you saying?
0: I swiped $1,000 and bet it on 100-to-1 shot at Tropical Park, Sam.
1: You swiped? Oh, no. Oh, no. No! Eddie, you're kidding me.
0: No, I did it for you, Sam. A guy don't get a chance to prove his friendship very often.
1: Friendship? You talk to me of friendship at a time like this? Oh, we might as well be in Sing Sing right now.
0: Yeah, and me the longest.
1: I hope so, of all the dumb tricks. Didn't make any entries, I suppose.
0: Nope. I just took it.
1: How'd you come to bet on a horse? What bookies do you know?
0: Here's his card. He just happened in by accident.
1: A 10-ton truck should just happen in by accident and run over you.
0: Well, maybe he'd give it back, Sam.
1: Oh, sure. Sure, bookies are that way. Philanthropists, all of them. Probably no such address as this.
0: Now, don't be hard on me, will you, Sam? After all, I risked my own neck to save yours.
1: No greater love.
0: Maybe this horse will win.
1: Yeah, maybe Alf Landon will, too.
0: Well...
1: Oh, shut up. Take an entry in the books. Then we'll pay Mr. Fink Martin a call. Friendship.
0: Yeah, friendship. Well, we're in this together, pal.
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0: Hi, Eddie.
1: Oh, hi, Eddie. Thank you.
0: Welcome to our humble joint. Of course, it ain't like Hialeah, but
2: it's as close as we can get to it in New York.
0: Yeah,
2: I know.
1: Oh, this is Sam Crockett, Fink, and my boss.
0: Oh, glad to meet you, Mr. Crockett. Smart man you got working for you. He's going to make himself a pile of dough this afternoon, ain't you, Eddie?
2: Martin. Hmm? This is all a mistake. Eddie had no business betting $1,000 on a horse. The fact is, he wasn't his money.
0: Oh, I know that. It was his old man's.
2: He stole it from the company.
0: Now, Eddie, would you do a thing like that?
1: Uh-huh.
0: Well, I am surprised. I thought your old man ran the place.
2: He was trying to help someone, so...
0: So he helped himself to $1,000, huh?
2: Martin, give us a break and return the money. We'll both go to jail if we don't put it back.
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0: Gee, I'm sorry, fellas, but I can't do nothing about it. I've turned in the dough already. I just work here. I can't get it back.
2: You gotta help us, Martin.
0: Well, I'd like to, Crockett, but... Gee, how can I? Look, this is a business. Supposing I ask the boss. He says it's a contract. He can't back out, neither can you. Where would we be if we asked you to take your money back?
1: Yeah, but don't you see? We'll go to Sing Sing
3: One
1: Fink.
3: One minute of post time for the third at Tropical Place. You bet.
1: Look. Maybe those bills were counterfeit, huh? You know, you can tell the cashier that those no good, huh?
0: Well, how can I, Eddie? He can spot a phony from 50 yards.
2: The auditors are checking our books now, Martin.
0: Well, all I can say is I'm sorry, and, well, I hope this nag wins
3: at
0: for you, but I can't do a thing
3: at
0: about
3: Tropical
0: it.
3: Park.
2: We're sunk, Eddie.
1: You sounded like you meant it, huh?
2: Well, no. So what? Let's go.
1: Well, ain't you interested in hearing the race over the loudspeaker?
2: No.
1: Well, I am. It's me that started this whole thing, and I'm going to get my money's worth.
3: At Tropical in the third, a correction. Sylvester is riding altruism.
1: Hey, did you hear that, Sam?
2: You mean we got a jockey?
1: Oh, now, don't be funny. This guy Sylvester's hot. He's winning 2 or 3 races a day.
3: At Tropical in the third, they're away at 317.
1: Hey, they're off.
2: I got ears.
1: Yeah.
3: At the quarter, it's a wall on by a head. The dive bomber is second. Calumet Paris, third by a half a length. Dunnin is fourth. Westward Ho is fifth. File Clerk is sixth, and the Valiant Ned, seventh, the Mashing Niblick is eighth, Timid Soul is ninth, Golden West is tenth, and Test Tube Auction Block Early Riser, and Altruism.
2: No wonder you got 100 to 1. There's 100 horses.
1: Yeah, that's not a race. It's a caravan.
2: Last place. Now, are you satisfied?
1: Okay, Sam, let's go. Man of war couldn't win in a crowd like that unless he cut across the infield.
2: Oh, you sure pick him.
1: Well, come on. What are you waiting for?
2: I'm not waiting. Hey, quit pushing me.
1: Am I pushing you?
3: Listen. Net by a length. Wall Alarm is second by 2. Test Tube is third by a nose. Dive Bomber is fourth. And Dunnan is fifth. Calumet Pal, Westward Ho, File Clerk, Timid Soul, Golden West, Early Riser, Mashing Niblick, and Altruism. Auction Block has dropped out.
2: That nag has taken the pause that refreshes.
1: Well, he's come up.
2: If enough drop out, he can win.
1: Yeah, to race it out the last 2 days, huh?
2: Why didn't they run it in heats?
1: Well, might as well hang around till the end, huh, Sam?
2: I guess so.
3: It's a Valiant Ned still leading by a length. The Test Tube is second by a nose. A Wall Alarm is third. And coming up on the outside is Altruism.
0: Hey, did he say Altruism?
2: He said it. Get the results.
0: Hey, Porky, how about the finish?
3: Coming over the wire.
1: Oh, Sylvester, ride, boy, ride!
0: Don't wring your hands. It's too late to pray. The race is over.
1: Yeah, well, who won?
0: How do I know who won? The wire's always a minute behind.
2: We got a chance.
0: It's too close for comfort. Oh, why did Flint let me take that bet?
3: The winner of the third at Tropical Park is Altruism.
0: Oh! How do you like that?
2: He won!
1: Am I a chump now?
2: Oh, you're a champ, Eddie, a champ.
1: Oh, it was nothing, Sam.
2: Only a sap could do it.
1: Oh, thanks.
0: Holy smoke, this does it.
1: Oh, Fink, I almost forgot. You got a fork over.
0: Oh, that just about busts this joint. Hey, how about calling it off?
1: Remember what you said about contracts?
0: Yeah, but gee, if I'd have known they were switching Sylvester onto that dog.
2: When do we get paid off?
0: Right now, Crockett. Come on over to the cashier.
1: Cash? Do we have to take cash?
0: Oh, absolutely. We ain't got no bank account. First thing you know, we'd have to pay income tax.
2: Well, you can deduct this loss.
0: Yeah. All right, give me your ticket.
1: Here's
0: a cashier at this window. 100 grand, Speed.
1: Hey, the cashier don't bat an eye. I'm gonna...
0: Hey, the cops! The cops!
1: Grab that cashier! Go out the back door!

0: cops jugged everyone in the place, thinking the other gamblers got away with the 100 grand. And we had to wait until morning for a trial. Every silver lining has a rip in it.
1: I don't see how they got away. I'm sore. We sit here in the can and they're off with all that dough.
0: Well, we were framed. This whole thing was planned.
1: You're crazy. How did Martin know altruism would win? Can't turn on a police raid like a shower bath.
0: Well, how are we ever going to find those guys?
1: We won't. And if we do, it won't do us any good because you haven't got the ticket anymore. Even if you have, you couldn't force them to pay. Gambling isn't legal, you know.
0: Oh, that's nice, dreary music.
1: Might as well get used to it. We'll be living in quarters like this for quite some time.
0: Hey, here comes the keeper.
2: You got a visitor, boys.
1: Huh? An auditor.
2: Name of Martin. Think Martin.
3: Hiya, boys.
1: Well, you coming to pay us off?
3: Well, not exactly, no. You see, Mike, the boss, he don't want to pay.
0: Oh, you wouldn't chisel Fink. Oh, no.
3: On the level. I thought this guy Flint was square. Now he's welching on all his debts and he's blowing town. He's got a grand of mine.
1: Oh, that's a great story, Martin.
3: Well, I don't have to tell stories, do I? I could have stayed away from here, Crockett.
0: It's nice to see you again, Fink. Still taking bets?
3: All right. Will this shut you up, Eddie?
1: Hey, $1,000.
3: Yeah, $1,000. It's all I got. It's my own dough. Well, that's the best I can do, Eddie. Hey, guard, let me out of here.
0: Gee, I don't know what to say, Fink.
3: Say no to the next bookie you meet, Eddie. Them nags is poison.
1: Well, it was fun for a while, Fink. I wouldn't take your dough, but...
3: Say no more. Put it back where it came from, Sam, and try to forget you ever seen me.
0: So, there I was, back where I started at scratch. All I had to do was put the dough back in the cash drawer. The next morning, after paying a $10 fine, we took the subway downtown. Sam read the paper, and I just stared at the ads as usual.
1: Quite a story about altruism. Picture of Sylvester here, just a kid. 19, weighs 105.
0: Hey, look at that ad. It says, spell it backwards. If they want you to read it that way, why don't they turn it around?
1: Hey, Eddie. Eddie, look.
0: Well, what is it, Sam?
1: This picture. It's Bartholomew.
0: They've arrested him. Well, what for?
1: Embezzlement.
0: But that's you, Sam.
1: Listen to this. Mr. Bartholomew confessed to having embezzled company funds to the tune of $250,000 when auditors discovered a shortage in cash of $1,000. So that's why he was hurrying those guys around.
0: Well, let me see. What a business. Everyone in it is a crook. What? Hey, Sam, where you going?
1: Back to the police station. I'm giving myself up.
0: Giving yourself up? You're nuts!
1: No, Eddie. I'd never sleep again if I escaped scot-free. Besides, I'd like to get away from Alice for about 6 months.
0: Yeah, but Sam!

0: So, Sam went to the police and gave himself up. But guess what? They didn't want him. They already had their man. He wrote out a confession. He offered to show them the books, but they just laughed at him. Called him a publicity seeker. He pleaded with him, but it was no use. Even Bartholomew called him a fool. Imagine, Sam fought for the right to go to prison, and they laughed at him. Well, that's what happens when a bookkeeper tries to get out of the rut. There's no escape. Yeah. Sam would have preferred a few quiet months in Sing Sing, breaking rocks. Could have got rid of his ulcers. Huh, he would have got away from Alice. But no.
1: Hey, Eddie. Hand me that Dixie cup, will you?
0: Oh, your ulcers bothering you again, Sam?
1: Yeah, something awful. These ledgers are driving me nuts.

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Tonight, Seascape.

0: am the Whistler, and I know many things, for I walk by night. I know many strange tales, many secrets hidden in the hearts of men and women who have stepped into the shadows. Presently, I'll tell you of nameless terrors of which they dare not speak.
1: But first, Signal Oil Company wants to pass along this timely warning. During 1943, according to the National Safety Council, 97,800 persons were killed right here in America in accidents. Of the deaths caused by autos, one out of five occurred when roads were wet or slippery, one out of five when driver's vision was obscured. Fortunately, precautions can be taken to help prevent these two types of accidents. For instance, tires that are worn smooth tend to skid more readily. But a deep, heavy retread job, the kind Signal gasoline dealers are prepared to give your tires, will restore their grip on the road, help you stop more quickly. And if a worn windshield wiper is leaving streaks across your vision, Signal gasoline dealers will install a fine, new Rainmaster blade while you wait. So have your tire tread and your windshield wiper checked the next time you're at your neighborhood Signal gasoline dealers. You'll feel a lot better knowing your car is prepared for the wet weather driving ahead. And it may help save a life, possibly your own. And now, The Whistler.
0: The Atlantic coastline from the Gulf of St. Lawrence south to Cape Hatteras and beyond is a treacherous one. An ever-present threat to the thousands of vessels which have for centuries moved in streams in and out of American ports. And the keepers of the lighthouses there are men with an awful responsibility. Men who must not only fight the perils of the storm, but must battle continually against the loneliness and despair of their vigil. It's not a very attractive life. No, especially for a girl like Madeline Murray, who 6 months ago came to live with her new husband, Richard, at their lighthouse on a rocky island off the coast of northern Maine.
2: Good Lord. Just listen to that wind.
3: Yes, Richard, I hear the wind.
2: Things have been quiet for too long. You know, I got a strange feeling something's going to happen.
3: I wish it would.
2: Oh, now, Madeline.
3: Well, I do. Tell you, I can't help it, Richard. I'm so weary of the same old rocks and ocean, I could almost scream. It's been 6 months, 6 long months.
2: I know. But I tried to tell you before we...
3: Yes, you did. I admit everything. You were honest and above board. You said it would be lonely and cold and silent, and I said it didn't matter. That doesn't help me now. It's driving me crazy, I tell you.
2: Please, Madeline.
3: All right, I'm sorry. Like all the other times.
2: But I've done everything I can.
3: Yes, what?
2: Well, for example, why didn't you go into Bangor for a vacation that time? I told you you were free to go, and Aunt Elizabeth would have been glad to have you.
3: Oh, I just didn't feel like going.
2: But why? It's just what you want.
3: Oh, don't ask me why. Just didn't feel like going, that's all.
2: Madeline, look at me. You don't love me anymore, do you?
3: No. Furthermore, I never did.
2: Well, you can go if you want to, Madeline.
3: I can't go, Richard. That's why I'm going crazy. I want to, but I can't.
2: Why did you marry me?
3: You want the truth?
2: Yes.
3: All right. I can't go. I've got to stay here for another year, maybe longer than that. This is the last place in the world they think of looking for me.
2: Looking for you? What do you mean, who?
3: The police.
2: Police?
3: I killed a man, Richard.
2: Oh, no, you couldn't.
3: Yes, but I did. You have to believe it. And after I killed him, I ran away. I didn't know which way to turn. That is until you arrived on the scene with your lighthouse.
2: Who was it?
3: Man I loved once.
2: Murderous.
3: You surprised? That's why I married you, Richard. Now, what are you going to do about it?
2: Why did you have to tell me?
3: Because I don't care anymore. Do you understand? As a matter of fact, I think the state prison has a lot of advantages over an acre of rock and a flock of seagulls.
2: They'd hang you.
3: Maybe. It has its advantages, too.
2: You'll find out very soon. There's only one thing to do, Madeline.
3: All right, fine. Radio the police. They'll send me to prison, Richard, but at last I'll be free. That's a laugh, isn't it? I'll be free of this rock and you.
0: Richard. There's only one thing to do. Radio for the police to come and get her. That's the law, Richard. To do otherwise would be to shelter a fugitive from justice. That's what you're thinking as the long hours tick away in the stillness of your bedroom. You remember a lot of things now. The night you wandered into the Staghorn Inn 6 months ago and found her there at a table, looking as if she'd been crying. And how you had tried to comfort her without much success until, at last, you had explained your lonely existence at the lighthouse. It was a different story then, wasn't it? Almost as if she'd suddenly got an idea. She was interested then, yes. Enthused about the paintings you brought to town. The seascapes you'd painted during the long, lonesome days there at the top of the point. Remember how she said she was tired of the city and longed to get away from it all, just as you did. And it didn't take her long, just 2 days to be exact, before you were sailing back to the lighthouse with your new bride. But that was 6 months ago. And now you know the truth. Madeline is a murderess. It's the next day. The nor'easter hits with full fury, but you hardly hear it as you sit and stare out of a window at the top of the tower.
3: Hello, dear. Lonesome?
4: Madeline, please.
3: Why so gloomy? After all, I'm the one who's going to prison.
4: I still can't believe it.
3: Oh, you will in time. Now, if you were a good husband, you'd be bustling around the house arranging a going-away party for me.
4: You're not going away.
3: You mean you didn't send the radio message?
4: No, I couldn't.
3: Oh, you love me. That's why, isn't it? Isn't it?
4: Go away, will you?
3: Well, certainly that's it. You couldn't bear to see me go. You couldn't take it, could you?
4: All right, so I couldn't. But nobody else will get you, at least. You'll be mine.
3: Look! Out there off the point.
4: Good Lord. There's a man out there in a skiff. He won't last 5 minutes in that surf.
3: What's he doing?
4: He's waving an oar. Give me that megaphone. He needs help. Take the lee side. You can't land on those rocks.
3: That wave.
4: Yes, it's going to get it. I'm going down there. Maybe I can help. All right, here you go. That's it. He'll be okay in no time.
5: Thanks. Yeah, I'm okay.
4: Yeah, here you are. Sit on the couch. Gotta get these clothes off.
5: Cold. I'm cold.
4: Oh, it's passed out. Better cover you up, old man. You're all in. There you are.
3: Here's the hot water. Is he hurt badly?
4: Yeah. What's the matter?
3: I don't know.
4: Yes, he's hurt pretty badly. Bad gash on the head. Give me the brandy, quick.
3: Yes, the brandy.
4: He's chilled to the bone. Lucky, though. That sea seemed to pick him up and toss him over the reef.
3: Here you are.
4: Ah, that's it. I'll warm him up in a jiffy. What's the matter with you, Madeline? You're shaking like a leaf.
3: Can't be.
4: Huh? What are you talking about?
3: Not a coincidence. Not here. Must be a reason.
4: You know him?
3: Yes. His name is Adams. Blake Adams. He was with me on the night I killed the man.
0: Yes, Madeline, the night you killed the man was a night neither you nor Blake Adams will forget for a long time. You're thinking now, as Blake lies there unconscious, of the afternoon the wire came from Maxie, saying he was just passing through town. Casual he was, just as if he hadn't run out on you, as if nothing had ever happened, just as if he were looking up a dear old maiden aunt. And when you told Blake about it, you were glad you couldn't read your mind, because it was full of murder. The way to do it didn't come to you, though, until Blake suggested you ask Maxie up to the apartment for a drink, just for old time's sake. Then it was as clear as a blueprint. Maxie was strictly a one-drink man, but this time one would be enough. So it's natural you're wondering about Blake and how he came to crack up right on your doorstep. It's been 6 hours now since Richard brought him in, and you, Madeline, haven't left his side, and he seems to be stirring.
5: Oh, my head. What happened? Where am I?
3: Don't sit up. No, don't sit up. There, that's it.
5: I can't see very well.
3: You're lucky to be here at all. Here, take a drink of this.
5: Thanks. How did you... Madeline?
3: Yes. Surprised?
5: Not exactly. I'm
3: surprised to see you, Blake.
5: How... What happened?
3: Lie back now, now. You're a good patient. Yeah. You've got a bad gash over your eye.
5: Yeah, the rocks. Now I remember. That skiff...
3: You must have been out of your mind to go out in a storm like that.
5: I had to see you, baby.
3: About Maxie. That's it, isn't it? They know about Maxie.
5: What do you mean they know about Maxie? He died of indigestion, that's all.
3: Maybe. Maybe not. I hope that's what they think. I don't know whether poor Maxie could stand a post-mortem.
5: Wait a minute. I remember now. You mixed the drinks that day. Yeah, the glass with the red ring on the top. I was to make sure he got it.
3: Who examined him?
5: Doc Cranston. He treated him before for indigestion. Same symptoms, same everything. So you poisoned him. In the drink.
3: What's so funny about that?
5: Oh, sorry, baby. Couldn't figure out why you ran away. Yeah, it's funny. I didn't see you do it. You poured all of our martinis out of the same shaker.
3: And there were olives in the glasses already, weren't there?
5: Yeah. I get it. Poison in the olives. So that's why you're here.
3: You don't think it's because I like lighthouses, do you? You tell me why you're here. What happened? Did you get on the wrong streetcar or something?
5: There's no use telling you, baby. You wouldn't believe me.
3: You try me and see.
5: Okay, here it is. I traced you here through the guy who sold your house for you.
3: Mm-hmm. Why?
5: Well, with Maxie gone, I mean, I'll...
3: Well, come on, come on.
5: You're making it tough. We were pretty good pals once after he ran out on you that time.
3: And... Wait a minute. Are you trying to tell me...
5: Yeah. I'm trying to tell you that I love you, baby. Since way before you met him, I tried to tell you a couple of times, but I guess I'm not the Charles Boyer type. It's twice as hard now.
3: It was all my fault, Blake. I couldn't see very well in those days.
5: I know.
3: I don't know what to say.
5: I know I'm not much of a prize, Madeline, but you could do worse.
3: Blake.
5: Yeah?
3: This is on the square.
5: What can I do to show you? Honest, baby, I'll do anything.
3: Oh, if this is another blind alley, I'll die.
5: It's not a blind alley, honey. It's a four-lane highway.
3: There's one thing you can do.
5: What's that?
3: You can kiss me.
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0: So, Blake and Madeline have found each other out in a lonely lighthouse off the coast of Maine. And it doesn't seem to matter now that it took a murder to place their feet firmly on the four-lane highway leading over the horizon. No, Maxie's death doesn't matter to them now. They only think of leaving the lighthouse in the cold, gray ocean and Richard. What about that? What about Richard? The only other one who knows about Maxie. He just returned from a trip to the mainland for supplies, and Madeline greets him at the entrance of the lighthouse.
1: Well, back on time.
2: Hello, Madeline.
1: I was a little anxious for you. The channel's so rough today.
2: Anxious for me? Afraid I wouldn't make it or that I would?
1: Oh, please don't, Richard. Not today.
2: I'm just being practical, my dear. Now, if you'll excuse me, I'll change my clothes.
1: Oh, wait, just a minute, please. Something I want to talk to you about. About Blake Adams.
2: Oh, yes. The patient. How is he?
1: Well, he's almost well enough to go.
2: Too bad. You seem to be quite fond of him.
1: Yes, Richard, I am. I love him, and I want to go with him.
2: What?
1: We haven't told you because we planned to simply take the boat some night while you were asleep.
2: You're out of your mind. You'd be picked up in a minute.
1: They don't know about the murder, Richard. He died of natural causes.
2: You mean you're free?
1: I mean that the three of us are the only ones who know. That's why I'm telling you we're going.
2: Huh. A worm turns, eh? What was it you said a while ago? What am I going to do about it?
1: You wouldn't go to the police now, would you?
2: So I'm holding the strings at last. I'm a little more important to you now,
1: Richard,
2: huh?
1: Richard, I love him. You've got to believe
2: you
1: me.
2: You don't know what love is. You can take your choice, Madeline. Stay here with me,

0: Thanks, huh?
1: What?
0: It's hard to believe today that I cracked up right out there, just like a mill pond. What's eating you, Madeline?
1: I don't know. Maxie, I guess.
0: Oh, forget it. You know, we ought to take off tomorrow. I'm feeling pretty solid.
1: What about Richard?
0: I'll leave him here with his lighthouse. He'll never miss you.
1: I told him about us. He doesn't want me to go.
0: So what? What can he do?
1: Well, he could tell the police what really happened to Maxie.
0: What? You mean he knows?
1: I told him about it the night at the wreck. He says if I leave, he'll go to the police. Don't you see, dear? How could I know you were coming? It didn't seem to matter whether I lived or died.
0: He couldn't testify against you, but... Listen, does he know you poisoned Maxie?
1: I didn't tell him how.
0: Good. He won't be suspicious of his coffee, for instance.
1: What do you mean?
0: Yeah. It's a gamble, but we got a chance. We need 24 hours. Listen, it's about 3 hours from the dock on the mainland to the airport. I got a pal over there with a plane. We can make Miami in 9 hours with luck and catch the clipper to Rio. I'll leave tonight and get everything set up. I ought to be back here by 8 in the morning. That's where you come in.
1: You mean Richard?
0: Yeah. You gave me some sleeping powder when I first got here. Is there any left?
1: Yes, I think so. It's in the medicine cabinet.
0: Okay, you take care of his breakfast. A good long doze won't hurt him. When he wakes up, we'll be halfway to Rio. Just one thing. Don't give him too much. He's got to live.
2: And so all that night after Blake's departure, Madeline thinks about the job she must do and of his strange interest in Richard's welfare, the way he emphasized his warning about an overdose. Richard must live, he said. But why? Blake had never been so humanitarian. No, Madeline, you don't sleep much that night. And it's about 5 o'clock in the morning when your eyes finally close. Suddenly you wake. You jump into your robe and slippers. Yes, it's 7:30 and Richard's bed is empty.
1: Oh. Good morning, Richard.
3: Oh. Hello. The door is missing. Our good patient has left. Or am I telling you anything?
1: Are you sure?
3: Yes, I'm sure. Don't try and play innocent, sweetheart. Just what have you got up your sleeve?
1: Well, he must have left after our talk yesterday. I told him I was going to be detained here.
3: Oh, I see. Well, he's an ungrateful wretch sneaking off that way after I saved his life. So you've decided to be a good wife after all, eh?
1: I'll fix your breath.
3: No, don't bother. I've had it.
1: What about coffee?
3: No, thanks. I had a rotten night. I couldn't sleep a wink. I'll leave you alone, my dear. I'll be up at the light.
1: Well, darling, I was hoping you'd have breakfast with me. Won't you?
3: Well, aren't we considerate?
1: I'm sorry about everything, Richard.
3: You know, I could almost believe you if I didn't know you better.
1: I was so wrong, Richard. I lost my head, I guess.
3: Very well. Have your breakfast and come up to the light. There's something I want to tell you. And if you're still bent on being the perfect wife, you can mix me a bromide for this headache.
1: Yes, Richard. Right away. Thank you.

0: has a sour taste.
1: This is a different brand.
0: I guess so. Now, about Blake. He knows all about your past?
1: Yes.
0: And are you sure of him?
1: Well, what do you mean?
0: This.
1: Well, an article has been torn out.
0: Now, off the front page. You can still make out the tips of the top headline. Go on, look at it.
1: Well, what about it?
0: It said reward offered. Does that suggest anything to you?
1: I don't know.
0: How sure are you that your little escapade is a dead issue?
1: Oh, you're wrong. He wouldn't do it. I know him.
0: Oh, I don't know. People do strange things for money, Madeline. For instance, at this very moment, he could be telling some interesting things to the police.
1: You got that paper yesterday. What did the article say?
0: Unfortunately, I haven't got around to reading it. You know, it wouldn't surprise me a great deal to discover you might be a bit hotter than you think. Well, I think I'll go down and take a short nap. Wake me at 10, will you?

0: 9 and still no sign of Blake. Madeline tries to shrug off the suspicion in her mind, but it's there to stay, and it keeps growing, growing, growing. It's 10 now, and while Richard sleeps downstairs, you pace the floor. No, no, he wouldn't do that to you, but where is he? What could keep him this long? It's a double cross. It must be. Yes, so why did he warn you against the overdose? Richard is precious to him, that's why. They don't pay rewards on arrest. They pay off on conviction. And Richard knows enough to convict you. Blake isn't coming back. The next thing you will see is a boatload of police. Yes, that's it. The launch down at the landing. Your only chance. Maybe you can make it before they get here. You can just get to the mainland. Now to find your small pistol and slip it in your purse. And now down to the launch. But wait a minute. There's a boat coming in. It's Blake, and he's alone.
1: Grab the line, honey.
2: Here you go.
3: Where have you been?
1: Come fancy nuts this time. We won't be here long. You all set?
3: You're late.
1: I know. It wasn't as easy as I thought. You take care of him?
3: Yes.
1: What's the matter?
3: I don't know.
1: Come on,
3: I
1: snap out of it. The plane's all fixed. We'll be in Miami tonight. It cost me $500, but... Wait a minute. You were careful with the sleeping powder, like I said.
3: Yes, just like you said. Why did you say it?
1: What do you mean?
3: Why were you so interested in Richard's health?
1: Oh, one murder rap is plenty in my league, baby. Come on, we gotta go.
3: Wait a minute, I've been thinking, Blake. Now, wait a minute. Something I found up in the house started me thinking.
1: Well, think on the way. We haven't time to be standing around passing the time of day. Come on.
3: Just a minute. It was a newspaper with an article cut out about a reward.
1: Where did you find that?
3: You tore it out, didn't you? They're offering a reward for me.
1: Now, you're wrong, baby. They're not offering a reward for you. There was something in it I didn't want your husband to see. Here, look. Does this make you feel any better? Receipts for the charter plane and 2 reservations to Rio. Does that look like a double cross?
3: I don't know.
1: You gotta believe me. But we can't stand here arguing.
3: All right, I'll get my bag.
1: He's meeting us down the coast a few miles with a car. I thought it'd be safer.
3: Put that boat back there.
1: Where? Oh, fishing boat, I guess.
3: It's following us?
1: No, it couldn't be far. Holy smoke!
3: Where are you going?
1: For sure. That's a Coast Guard cutter.
3: Oh, I was right, wasn't I?
1: What do you mean?
3: You thought you could lie your way out of it, didn't you? I've heard of some rough tricks, but this one takes the prize. You think you're all set now with the police moving up and your star witness back at the lighthouse?
1: Madeline, you're wrong. Listen, put that gun away. You're way off the beam, I tell you. I'm straight, baby. I'm for you.
3: Oh, you're for me, all right. For the money I can bring you in court.
1: Look, I have nothing to do with this. Look, I'll tell you now, it won't make any difference to either of us, that article. And... You're making a big mistake, baby. Just give me a minute.
3: And set up with your line, Blake. You and your 4-lane highway to Rio.
4: Hello, Spider.
3: They won't need a detective for this one. You're a lying rat. Right under the nose of the Coast Guard.
1: Madeline!
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0: It was too bad that Madeline didn't wait a few seconds longer, for she would have saved herself a great deal of trouble and a long term in the penitentiary. But that's the way Madeline always did things. Jump first and think afterward. That's why she ran away a few minutes after poor Maxie took the drink and died, before anyone noticed that he had drunk the martinis, but had left the olive she had poisoned untouched. And that's why she shot Blake, before he had a chance to tell her that it was he the police wanted for Maxie's murder. Yes, he had had the same idea that day, and he put poison in Maxie's martini too. And that was the poison that killed him, because it was in the drink itself. You see, he really loved Madeline, and Maxie was the only one between them and the four-lane highway over the horizon. And when at last the poisoning was discovered, the poison traced, and the reward offered for his apprehension, Blake knew he'd have to run away. That perhaps there in the lighthouse she hadn't heard of it and would go with him. That's why Richard had to live. Because after all, it wouldn't do to have a murder rap hanging over her head, too. Would it?

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2: Come on. Love my girl. She looking good.

0: The Pet Milk Program with Fibber McGee and Molly. The first evaporated milk, Pet Milk, presents Fibber McGee and Molly with Bill Thompson, Arthur Q. Bryan, Dick LeGrand, Jess Kirkpatrick, and me, Harlow Wilcox. The show is written by Phil Leslie and Keith Fowler and directed by Max Hutto with music by the Kingsmen and Billy Mills Orchestra. You know, there's always a note of pride in a mother's voice when she says, "My baby's a Pet Milk baby." And it doesn't take long to discover why. There's the baby's steady growth, for one thing. "Look," she will say, "he's grown 2 inches." And any doctor can tell you that it's the milk minerals and vitamin D that regular feedings of Pet Milk can supply that help a baby make that sure, steady growth. Then there's that strong, straight back. Again, it's the minerals and vitamin D in Pet Milk that help make that strong, straight back possible and that help baby to have straight, sturdy limbs. As time goes by, you also discover that Pet Milk helps baby develop good, sound teeth. No wonder, is it, that more and more mothers are realizing there is no better milk you can buy for babies than Pet Milk. If you're expecting a baby, ask your doctor about Pet Milk, the first evaporated milk, the first food for millions of sturdy, happy babies. The two most destructive things in American homes today are termites and husbands who think they are carpenters. Such a husband is on the loose today. His hands are full of tools, his pockets are full of nails, and the termites are filled with jealousy. As we join Fibber McGee and Molly.
1: So I brought my toolbox up from the basement, and I'm raring to get to work.
2: Uh-oh.
1: Today's your lucky day, kiddo. Old Dad's in a fixin' mood. What's busted?
2: My dreams of a quiet morning.
1: No.
2: Everything's in fine shape around here, McGee, so just put the tools back.
1: Oh, now, don't you be bashful about asking me, baby. No job is too big for me, for you. I want to drive nails. I want to bore holes and stuff. I want to saw wood.
2: Good. You stretch out in there on the sofa and saw wood a while.
1: No, I got to work off this energy, Molly.
2: Well, there is one thing you might fix, McGee.
1: Good.
2: The back steps. That top step has been loose for ages.
1: Oh, is that all? Well, my gosh, that ain't enough of a job to hold a guy that he's as good a carpenter as I am's interest.
2: Well, it'll be a big favor to me, McGee, especially for the grocery man.
1: Yeah, why? Did he take a flop on that loose step again?
2: Every day.
1: Oh?
2: I understand that in the grocery trade, this place is known as McGee's Flop House.
1: Well, lead me to it, Tootsie. I'll soon fix that.
2: Honestly, though, his falls have begun to follow a pattern.
1: Yeah?
2: Yes, sir. Every morning about this time, he comes up the back walk with my order, and he always hollers,
3: "Grocer boy!"
1: Huh? Holy man.
2: He did it again.
1: Well, why don't he watch where he's going?
2: Open the door, quick.
1: Okay.
4: Well, folks, I fell over it again.
2: Are you hurt, Mr. Frank? Did you hurt yourself?
4: Well, I just can't tell till I get up, Miss McGee. Sure, I feels like I busted something, though. I took a spill this time that was positively phenomenal.
1: Here, let me help you up, boy. What'd you bust, a rib or a leg?
4: I don't know. I just felt something break when I hit, and... here it is. A bottle of ketchup. Doggone, I knew I busted something.
2: Well, now, just so you're not hurt.
1: Yeah, now, don't worry about the ketchup, Frank. Don't give it a thought, boy. You can bring us another bottle anytime. Just so it's today.
4: Well, thanks, Alistair Hibber.
2: Himself, he's just getting ready to fix that step, Mr. Frank. So the next time you come, be careful.
4: Yes, ma'am. Taking that tumble was my own fault, though. I've stumbled over that loose step at least 30, enough to know better.
1: Well, you ought to watch it, Frank.
4: Well, if I can't remember to step over it, then I just deserve to have you come and get your own groceries.
1: Well, when you bring the ketchup back, Frank...
4: I'll bring it back this afternoon.
1: Fine.
4: And I'll watch that top step this time, or my name ain't a Frank, a shrink. Now, so long, Miss McGee. Everything else is there.
2: Goodbye. Well, now, McGee, If you'll put about 3 good nails in that top step.
1: Wait till I dump my tools out here and size up the deer.
2: Oh, dear. Ah. Don't make a big thing out of it, dearie. Just nail it down and let it go with it.
1: Oh, no, no, no. That's the amateur's way. I'm going to pry the whole step off and put it back on right.
2: Oh, dear.
1: Now, you watch this. I merely shove the crowbar under the edge of the step, exert a slight pressure, and the whole step will lift right off. Yes!
2: Ah! Oh.
1: Dad, rat it, split right up the middle.
2: Certainly did.
1: Well, I'll find a new piece of wood and I'll...
3: Hello, daughter. Hi, Johnny. It's me, kids.
2: Well, hello, Mr. Oldtimer.
1: Hi, Oldtimer. Where'd you come from?
3: Flat River, Missouri, Johnny. I was born there in 18... Oh, you mean just now.
1: Yeah.
3: I come up the driveway and... Hey, what you tearing down? The house?
2: No, he's fixing the back step, Mr. Oldtimer. Now, if you boys will excuse me, I'll take the groceries in and start lunch.
1: Well, don't worry, Tootsie. I'll build you a new step.
3: I'd be glad to help you, Johnny, but if there's one thing I am, it's no carpenter.
1: Well, I can handle it. Now, let's see. Where's my wrecking bar? Oh, here.
3: Me and Papa put up one of them prefab houses one time, though. It come out very interesting.
1: Yeah?
3: Hey, they sent us all the parts for a 9-room house and a set of blueprints to show what part went where. Sounded very simple.
1: Simple, my clavicle. A set of blueprints is nothing to sneeze at.
3: That's what I told Papa, but he sneezed at him anyhow and blew them blueprints sky high. When they come down again, they were all mixed up and we couldn't get them straight.
1: But you put the house up anyhow, huh?
3: Yeah, and it was a doozy, son.
1: It was?
3: Probably the only house ever built where you had to go upstairs to get to the basement.
1: My gosh, you really mixed them blueprints up.
3: We sure did, Johnny. There was 4 windows in the living room, but we never got a bit of light.
1: Well, 4 windows ought to be enough to let in plenty of light.
3: Not when they're made out of solid wood and got doorknobs on them.
1: I suppose the doors were solid glass.
3: Nope, the kitchen floor was solid glass. Doors was linoleum.
1: Oh, what a mansion.
3: Well, it had its drawbacks. We got used to the carpet on the walls, but we had to walk around on our bare feet to keep from tearing the wallpaper.
1: Whatever happened to that house?
3: It burnt down, Johnny.
1: Burnt down?
3: Fire started in the attic, under the house. Burnt clean down to the roof. He was real happy when the fire insurance men come to look at the remains.
1: Did you collect your insurance?
3: Nope. They said the whole house was built in reverse, so instead of them paying us, we had to pay them. Come on, Johnny.
1: Well, now he's gone, I can hunt up some wood and build a new step here. And I'll see. I need a piece about 4 foot long, 12 inches wide, so they can... Ah, there, that does it. Now, I need a better-looking top step in Wistful Vista. Hey, Molly.
2: Yes, dearie?
1: The step's done. If I do say so myself, it's great.
2: Yes, it looks very nice. Where'd you find the wood for it?
1: Now, that was a piece of luck, kiddo. Right there on the back porch, I found an empty shelf with nothing on it. Which, come to think of it, is what you'd expect to find on an empty shelf. Just the right size, so I yanked it off and used it for the step.
2: McGee, you didn't.
1: Yes, I did. Why not?
2: I need that shelf.
1: Huh?
2: That's where I keep my soap powders and cleansing stuff. I just empty that shelf.
1: Oh, well, now, don't you worry, Tootsie. I'll find some more wood and build you another shelf. You're not talking to just an average carpenter, you know.
2: I'm sure of that.
1: No, sir. You're looking at a guy that knows lumber inside out, kiddo. Matter of fact, I was at one time in charge of a sawmill that done very special work. I sawed nothing but cedar for Cecil Reeder, the guy that made cedar chests.
2: I didn't know you ever ran a sawmill, dearie.
1: I never told you about the time I sawed cedar for Cecil Reeder, the Cedar Rapids cedar chest man.
2: You never did.
1: Well, sit down, baby, and I will. You see, Cease Reeder was a leader in cedar, and the cedar for Reeder's cedar chest had to be sawed just so.
2: I see.
1: Now, I had me a sawmill where I sawed out cedar seesaws. And when Cease Reeder first seen me sawing, he said he'd saw cedar sawed by sawmill mill from Cedar Rapids to Seattle. But he'd never saw a cedar saw or saw up cedar like I sawed cedar before. Well, sir, I wish you could have saw the scene at the sawmill that season. Because while I sawed cedar, cease reader sip cider, and between the cedar sawing and cedar sipping and the cider sipping, I just got so confused if you relax and I'll bend you a brand new shell.
0: The King's Men and the Wheel of Fortune.

0: Oh, had a little rabbit. She was smarter than you think. Her children wear expensive coats because their mama married mink. Oh, the monkey and the coconut. Hey, Molly.
1: Yes, dearie?
0: The shelf's done. How's it look? Snazzy, huh?
1: Well, it looks fine, dearie.
0: Good.
1: You found a nice piece of wood to make it with, I see.
0: Yep, found it in the basement. Must have been pretty good wood because somebody took the trouble to wrap it all up in white cloth.
1: It was wrapped in white cloth, huh?
0: Yep.
1: And you sawed it down and made a shelf out of it?
0: I cannot tell a lie. I did it with my little hatchet, saw, hammer, chisel, screwdriver, and a few nails.
1: That was my ironing board.
0: Well, what do you know about that? Well, I'll just have to build you a new ironing board, Tootsie. And you're the girl that didn't have anything to fix around here. Why, there's enough work here to keep a carpenter busy all day, and I'll...
1: Come in. Out here, Dr. Gamble.
2: Oh, hello, my dear. And greetings to you, Super Skull.
0: Super Skull? You mean Big Brain?
2: No, I mean Fat Head.
0: That's very clever, Doctor. You're just like a rifle bullet.
2: Fast and deadly, you mean?
0: No, full of lead. Why aren't you in your office painting mothballs to look like vitamin pills?
2: I'm out for a walk, sonny boy.
0: Yeah?
2: Thought you might like to gather up that handful of putty you call muscles and join me.
0: Thanks, Fatso, but I got work to do. Where are you going? Out to grease a few sidewalks for the fracture trade?
2: No. No, I'm going to the park to look at the animals.
0: Oh, do tell.
2: Yes, I understand they've added some new specimens to the zoo.
1: Oh, I just love the zoo. What's new there, Doctor?
2: Well, there's a new brown bear there that Mr. and Mrs. Hopkins contributed.
1: Oh?
2: Yeah, they got it when it was just a cub. Taught it to sit up and eat like a person. Its favorite food was baked beans, they tell me.
1: Oh, well, my, how could they part for the cute little thing?
2: The cute little thing grew up, Molly. It pushed its baked beans aside last night, tucked a napkin under its chin, and spread some mustard on Mr. Hopkins.
0: A member of our family almost gave an animal to the zoo once.
2: Really? Who was that?
0: Molly's Uncle Dennis. He started out to give him a three-headed purple walrus, but by the time he got there,

0: Bud?
1: No, no, skip it, dearie. You can buy me one of those new metal ones. I'd really rather have
0: them. Oh, no, that wouldn't be the same, Mommy. A bought thing ain't got the sentiment of a thing that's made with loving hands at home.
1: Well, that may be true, but...
2: Hello, Molly. Hi, pal.
1: Hello, Mr. Wilcox.
0: Hi, Junior. I'd ask you to sit down, but I'm afraid you'd do it, and I'm busy with some carpenter work.
2: Well, that's coincidence, because I'm in the building business myself, you know. Sort of a consultant.
0: Oh? New job, Junior? You don't mean after all these years of peddling pet, they tied a can on you.
2: Mr. McGee, please. I simply meant that as a building consultant, I advise housewives on how to build attractive, nourishing meals at low cost.
1: Oh,
2: you see?
1: Isn't that a clever tie-in, McGee?
0: Oh, sure. He's sly, this man is. He's slick. Yes, sir. He's as subtle as a tack in your chair.
2: And speaking of a tack, here's the point.
0: Oh, that stabbed me.
2: The point is, grocery stores everywhere are featuring Pet Milk's recipe of the month right now. For tuna macaroni slices.
1: Tuna macaroni slices?
2: Yep, wow. A delicious combination of tuna, macaroni, and cheese in a golden yellow loaf that just makes your mouth water.
0: Yeah?
2: Made with pet evaporated milk, it's a one-dish dinner deluxe.
0: You fascinate me, Hilo.
2: Oh, it's nothing.
0: Tuna macaroni slices. I suppose the first thing you got to do is catch a tuna, and then when you get
2: home... No. No, pal, the first thing you do is buy yourself a few cans of Pet Milk.
0: Uh-huh.
2: That sweet country milk evaporated to double richness.
0: Yes, but you got...
2: Then you pick up this swell husband-tested recipe at the same time.
0: Yeah, but you got to catch a tuna.
2: No. You buy the tuna in cans, and you don't even have to go fishing.
0: Oh, that's amazing. Isn't science wonderful? My gosh. You can our tuna for us. You evaporate our milk for us.
1: You know, McGee, I've even read where they can evaporate ocean water now.
0: Just imagine that. I wonder if science ever thought of inventing the Wilcox evaporator.
2: A what?
0: Well, I can just sort of picture it, how it ought to look. A thing where I press a button and it goes bzzzt. There's a door slam. I look around and Molly and I are all alone. Yeah, science is even better than I thought. Well, back to work, kiddo. I'm going to find you a hunk of wood and make you an ironing board if I never see the back of it. Ah, that's it. Oh, boy, when Molly sees this...
3: Hi, mister.
0: Huh? Oh, hi.
3: Hi.
0: Oh, I'm glad to see you, sis. Mm-hmm. Where you been lately?
3: Oh, I've been on a trip, mister.
0: Huh?
3: Mm-hmm. I've been visiting my Aunt Opal and my Uncle Bob. Oh, boy, did I have fun. Uh-huh.
0: Good time, huh?
3: Not very.
0: Oh.
3: They got an awful cute little baby, though.
0: Oh?
3: Only my Aunt Opal doesn't like it, so she's going to send it back and get another one.
0: She is?
3: And they've got an automobile and...
0: I said she is.
3: Guess what?
0: Gonna send it back.
3: Send what back?
0: The baby.
3: Who is?
0: Your Aunt Opal.
3: I know it. I heard her say to my Uncle Bob, I think I'll change the baby.
0: Yeah, well, that sort of thing goes on all the time.
3: What you doing with the sandpaper, mister? What you doing, with it?
0: Oh, I just finished making an ironing board for Mrs. McGee.
3: A what?
0: An ironing board. When your mother irons clothes, don't she use a board?
3: No, she uses an iron.
0: Now, look, sis.
3: If she used a board, she wouldn't iron the clothes. She'd board the clothes. Any rummy knows that.
0: What I meant was that...
3: Gee, now come to think of it, maybe she does use a board.
0: Yeah?
3: Mm-hmm. Last time she did the laundry, she said she was getting bored with it.
0: I'll let the whole matter drop, if you will.
3: I'd be glad to, I bet.
0: Okay.
3: Well, I better go now, mister. Me and Willie Toops are going to play hide and seek.
0: Not hide and seek, sis. The game is hide and seek.
3: Not the way we play it. We hide in his pantry and eat cookies until we get sick.
0: Now I'll show Molly the ironing board and watch her face light up like a tilted slot machine. Hey, Molly.
1: Yes, dearie.
0: The ironing board's done. Cut the shape and sand it down. Take a squint at it.

0: Kiddo.
1: McGee, where'd you find the wood?
0: Up in the attic. Not bad wood either. Almost looks like mahogany.
1: It is mahogany.
0: Huh?
1: That's the extra leaf for the dinette table.
0: Oh, it is, eh? Well, don't give it another thought, Tootsie. I'll just find some more wood and make a brand new leaf for the table.
1: Must you?
0: Well, it's the least I can do. Maybe I won't find any more mahogany. Maybe I'll just have to use pine or oak, but so what? Anything you pine for, baby, is oak with me. And don't you get it, Molly? Pine and oak, it's a play on words.
1: Ain't funny, McGee.
0: Well, I'm a carpenter, not a comedian.
2: Billy Mills from the orchestra and Be My Life's Companion.

0: Hello. Oh, I thought we'd been cut off, Mabel. Yes, that's right. He used a shelf off the porch to make a new step with, and then he took my ironing board to make a new shelf with. No, he made a new ironing board out of the leaf from the dinette table. Hmm? Oh, no, he's out there making a new leaf for the table now. Hmm? You're confused. How do you think I... Somebody's at my door, Mabel. I'll call you later. Goodbye. Come in. Oh, hello, Ollie. Come in.
1: Well, good day, Mrs. Hello, Miss... Hey, where's your little life's companion, Mrs.?
0: Well, he's out on the back porch doing some carpenter work, Ollie. Go on back there if you like. He'll be glad to see you.
1: Oh, I know he will, Mrs., so I think I skip it. You know, every time I go watch McGee work, it somehow winds up that McGee watches and I do the work. He's a very fine watcher, that boy.
0: Well, I understand you're a very talented carpenter, Ollie. So everyone says.
1: Oh, I don't like to brag, Mrs., so I won't argue with you. I was a young carpenter in Sweden, you know, when I met my missus.
0: I didn't know that.
1: Oh, sure. I was hired to help her papa build a corn crib on his farm. And every day, this pretty girl comes to watch me work.
0: Oh, and that was your wife, huh?
1: No, that was her mama. But one day, Christina comes with her, and when I see Christina, I was a gone goose.
0: Cooked, were you?
1: I guess I was mooning at the girl while I was working on the corn crib. Because when I got it nailed up tight, I found I left something inside that shouldn't be there.
0: What did her father say about that?
1: I remember his very words. He said, "Christina, tell that young jackass to get me out of here." That was really quite embarrassing.
0: I can see how it might be. McGee once nailed his necktie to...
2: Well, I got your new table leaf all finished, kiddo. Come on out in the kitchen and... Oh, hi, Ollie.
1: Well, hello, McGee. I hope you turned that job upside down when you got through with it out there.
2: Upside down, the table leaf?
1: Sure, because everybody says you should turn over a new leaf. That's a joke, McGee.
2: Yeah, very funny.
1: You know, I always like the leaf on the left. Well, so long, both you fellas.
0: He should have left that joke inside the corn crib, too.
2: Huh?
0: Skip it. The job all finished?
2: Yeah, come on, take a look. It fits perfect.
0: Well, I hope you're all through carpentering now, sweetheart.
2: Yeah, all through. There you are. How's it look?
0: Well, it looks wonderful.
2: Yeah.
0: Fits perfectly. Of course, it's not mahogany.
2: Oh, I'll stain a mahogany. There's one thing about me, kiddo. When I start out to do a job, I do it. We'll never have any trouble with that top step again, baby.
0: That's the best news.
3: Closer, boy!
2: Uh-oh, I better tell him.
0: Oh, dear. What happened?
2: Must have been the bottom step.
0: What about the bottom step?
2: Well, there ain't any.
0: What?
2: Well, I had to get the lumber for this table leaf someplace, didn't I? That is. Come on, let's see what he puts.
4: River and Molly return in a moment. Nutrition experts pretty generally agree that to feel their best, youngsters should have at least a quart of milk every day, and grown-ups should have at least a pint. And even though you may not drink a drop of milk, it's easy to get your day's quota when you use Pet evaporated milk for fixing favorite family foods. You see, Pet milk, sold in handy cans, is twice as rich in nourishing milk substances as the milk usually sold in bottles. That's because it's a concentrated form of milk. Good sweet country milk concentrated to double richness by evaporation. Naturally, then, by using Pet milk, you can put extra amounts of nourishing milk substances into everyday foods like meat gravy, cream sauce for vegetables, custards, puddings, cream pies, just to mention a few. And the use of Pet milk in such foods makes them not only more nourishing, but more delicious. More economical, too, because Pet evaporated milk costs less generally than bottled milk or any other form of milk. Remember this when you shop for food, and get Pet evaporated milk.
5: Ladies and gentlemen, every minute of every day, someone somewhere calls on the Red Cross for help.
0: And whatever the need, be it a national disaster like the great flood that struck Kansas City last year, or be it one lone plea for a pint of blood, the Red Cross is always ready.
5: And the Red Cross must be kept ready, prepared for any emergency. Never has the need of humanity for these services been greater than now.
0: The drive for funds is underway this month. Let's give just as much as we possibly can, please.
5: Good night.
0: Good night, all.
4: The first evaporated milk, Pet milk, brings you Fibber McGee and Molly each week at this time. Next week, Fibber and Molly celebrate their 20th anniversary on NBC. So be with us again next Tuesday night, won't you? What can a young wife do to strengthen her husband's belief in himself? 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
3: This is the man in black, here for the Roma Wine Company of Fresno, California, to introduce this weekly half hour of Suspense. Tonight from Hollywood, Roma Wines bring you as stars an old friend of these proceedings, Mr. Peter Lorre, and a newcomer, Mr. Richard Conti. For their appearance tonight, Joe Eisinger has written an original suspense play with sporting blood in its veins, and in which death has a ringside seat. Its title, with apologies to Mr. Steinbeck, is Of Maestro and Man. And so, with the performance of Peter Lorre as the maestro and of Richard Conti as the man, we again hope to keep you in suspense.

0: the number is 8. Ada from Decatur. Get aboard, boys. Speculate so you can accumulate. Put down a handful, pick up a hatful. And he throws a 5. The money is 8. Make the point and break the joint. 7-1 the hard way. The man wants 2 4s. He'll make it the hard way. He's got a hunch. He bets a bunch. Get aboard, boys. And the dice read. Days in the week. 7 and the man's down. Pass the dice and make some ice. Everybody plays and everybody wins. Lay it on the line. We pay it on the line. 3-2, a 6 or an 8. Even money, 10 or 4. I lay it and take it. Right or wrong, I go along.
1: That's tough one to lose, maestro.
2: Oh, Mr. Cripp.
1: Did I frighten you?
2: Oh, no. It's just that I didn't...
1: Maybe your nerves need looking over, maestro. I think I'd have jitters, too, if I dropped a bundle like you did tonight.
2: What time is it?
1: 3 a.m, maestro. Too late to play again.
2: Oh, please, another hour, huh?
1: I don't mean the time. I mean, I think I got enough of your paper for one night. Huh? My stick man just handed me these tabs, 15G.
2: You know that my IOUs are good, Mr. Cripp. You know that.
1: Yeah, that's what I wanted to talk to you about. You ever see my private office, maestro? Hmm? Right this way. Sit down, maestro.
2: Well, it's growing late and
1: this will only take a minute. How's Ricky?
2: Hmm? Oh, Ricky. He's in the mountains. He has a vacation, a little rest.
1: You know, it's a great little welter, that Ricky Martin. Punched like a heavy, feet like a flyweight. Yeah, fine boy to have in your stable.
2: I don't have what you call a stable, Mr. Cripp. Ricky Martin is all I've got.
1: Yeah. All of my life I dreamed of having a boy like Ricky Martin. Not for the money, not for what he'd bring just to own him. Like a fast horse carrying your colors. He leaves them all behind. You know, I'd be willing to trade you any 3 of my boys for Ricky Martin.
2: Well, that's very generous of you, Mr. Cripp, but I don't think
1: you would. Well, you're a lucky man, maestro, finding a boy like that.
2: Yes, I am.
1: I sometimes wonder how you did it. You haven't been in the fight game long in this town. I remember the first time I see you and your boy hanging around the garden.
2: Yes, that's right. The fighting profession is still a little strange to me. You see, all my life I've been an impresario, you might say. In Paris, in Brussels, Vienna, ballet, opera, plays. And when I came to this country and found Ricky, I could see that he was a...
1: Yeah, you could see, all right. Cigar?
2: Thank you.
1: There you are. I always say there's nothing like a good cigar to promote good feeling in a business talk.
2: Business talk? What do you mean?
1: A little matter of 32G.
2: Oh.
1: 17 you dropped last week and 15 tonight.
2: Yes, my luck has been a little bit...
1: You know, that's a very impressive signature you got, maestro. Like a professor or something. All those curls and loops, very impressive. Looks like $1 million on these tabs. I'm sure it's good for 32G.
2: Of course it...
1: Yeah.
2: Of course.
1: Yeah, I'm glad to hear you say that.
2: Well, if that's all, Mr. Cripp,
1: That's all, maestro.
2: Well, then, good night, Mr. Cripp.
1: Just a minute, my friend. You're leaving something behind.
2: What?
1: Your IOUs.
2: I don't understand.
1: I figure I got enough of your paper. I want my money now.
2: I can't. I haven't...
1: Then get it.
2: I must have time.
1: I run a cash business.
2: But you gave me credit.
1: You got assets.
2: What?
1: Ricky Martin.
2: No.
1: Then pay.
2: No. I won't let you steal him from me. He's mine. Do you hear me? He's mine. I found him. I built him. And you can't steal him from me.
1: I want that boy.
2: No. I love him like a brother.
1: Nuts, you'll swindle him on every fight.
2: I won't give him up.
1: Then you'll pay my collectors 32G.
2: But it's a gambling debt you can't collect.
1: My collectors don't carry a summons. A barrel and 50 pounds of cement.
2: All right, Mr. Cripp. You leave me no arguments. And you've added greatly to my education.
1: I don't think there's much I can teach you, maestro. Only this time I'm out in front. I'll show you I'm a generous man. Honest John Cripp. Run an honest game and I make a square deal. 50G for the boy. 32 in tabs, 18 in cash. No beefs later.
2: Thank you.
1: I was sure you'd be sensible about this, maestro. I had the contract drawn up. Just put that impressive signature on the dotted line.
2: May I use your pen?
1: Sure.
2: Thank you. There you are, Mr. Cripp.
1: Ricky Martin now belongs to me.
2: Mm-hmm. Your pen writes very easily.
1: You can keep it, part of the deal.
2: Thank you. I shall treasure it as the most expensive pen in the world.
1: How soon will Ricky be back in town?
2: I expect him in my office tomorrow.
1: Good. You'll tell him he now belongs to Honest John Cripp.
2: Yes, I'll tell him. You know, Mr. Cripp, I don't think Ricky Martin is going to like being owned by you.
1: You just leave that worry to me, Maestro. I have a way of making people like me. Even if it kills them.
0: Night for Suspense, Roma Wines are bringing you the play called Of Maestro and Man. You have heard Peter Lorre in the prologue to this study in Suspense.
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0: And now it is with pleasure that we bring back to our soundstage Peter Lorre as the Maestro and Richard Conte as Ricky Martin in Of Maestro and Man, a tale well calculated to keep you in suspense.

0: Say, Ricky hasn't come yet?
1: Huh? Oh, no, boss. I've been sitting here in your office like you told me, but he ain't come and he ain't called.
0: I don't understand it. I can't. His train arrived 2 hours ago and...
2: Hello. Hello, Maestro. Sam.
0: Ricky. Where have you... Oh.
2: Maestro, this is Lynn Carter.
3: How do you do?
0: How do you do, Miss Carter?
2: And this is Sam Lynn. He was my trainer.
1: Hello.
3: Ricky has told me so much about you during the past 2 weeks that I feel like...
2: Yeah, you know how it is, Maestro. Out on the lake at night, the guy gets to rambling and...
3: I found it all very colorful.
0: Ricky, there's something I must tell you if Miss Carter will excuse us for it.
2: But there's something I must tell you, Maestro. It's about Lynn and me. You see, we...
0: What is it, Ricky?
2: Well, Lynn and me, we're going to be married.
1: Married?
0: What?
2: Yeah, we just, well... When I met Lynn, I don't know how to tell you this, Maestro. You know how I feel about you.
0: Ricky, but... Ricky, what are you trying to say? Tell me.
2: It's just that I...
3: Ricky is trying to tell you, Maestro, that he's quitting the ring.
0: Ricky's quitting the ring?
1: Ricky quitting?
2: I must, Maestro. I'm going away with Lynn to South America. Her father owns a... He wants us to live down there. I'm going to work for him.
0: But, Ricky... Ricky, you can't... Not now, I'm
2: sorry, Maestro, but don't make it tougher for me. You know I always wanted to quit, always hated it. Now I have a good reason. We're taking a plane to Rio tonight.
0: But you can't, Ricky. You can't run out on me like this.
2: I don't figure I'm running out on anybody.
0: But you don't know what's happened, Ricky. You can't quit. I sold you.
2: What?
0: To Crip.
2: The Crip? To that? Why didn't you ask me first?
0: I couldn't, Ricky.
2: Buying and selling me so much beef on the hoof at so much a pound.
0: But you know...
2: Buy me and sell me until I can't take any more punishment and there's no buyer.
0: Ricky.
2: That's why I'm getting out. Lynn was right. 2-3 years in the Crip stable, I'm a punching bag for the new boys. A gibbering idiot like poor Sam here.
1: Who's there, George?
2: I'm sorry, Sam. I just...
1: Don't call me. I'll kill you.
0: Shut up, Sam. So Lynn was right, huh? I knew it was her fault. I knew it the minute she walked in here, smelling of her perfume.
2: All right.
0: Yes, it's all your fault. Why didn't you leave him alone?
2: Maestro.
0: He's different from you. He's not your...
2: Cut it.
0: No. You like the way he looked in the sun, in trunks, huh? These muscles and that beautiful body.
2: That's enough.
0: You just had to have him. You had to bring him back to show
2: Maestro.
0: To your friends, huh? Great catch. You scheming, conniving,
2: you...
0: 5 cent...
3: Ricky, no! Sam, stop him. You'll kill him. Ricky!
1: Ricky!
3: He's choking.
2: All right. I'm all right now.
3: Oh, Ricky.
2: I should have killed him for that. Come on, let's get out of here.
1: Boss. You all right, boss?
0: Yes, sir. I am.
1: Well, he'd like to kill you, then. Hey, your face is a funny color.
0: Come, Sam. Help me to the car,
1: sir. Sure, boy. Sure. Hey. Are you all right now, boys?
0: Yes, sir. I'm all right now, Sam. You're a good boy, Sam.
1: Sure, Sam's a good boy. Sam's no rat, but Ricky's a rat. Huh, boss? Ricky's a rat.
0: Sam, we must do something. Sam.
1: Oh, sure, boss. That Ricky is a rat. He called me a idiot. I'll kill him, boss. Sam's a good boy.
0: Yeah.
1: He don't like for Ricky to do the boss no hate. I'll kill him.
0: No, Sam. Shh, please. You must not get excited, Sam. We must think.
1: Sure, boss. Let's think. Your lip is all with bleed, boy.
0: Yes, you're a good boy. He called you an idiot, yes, but you're a good boy, Sam.
1: I like when you pat me on the head like that, boy.
0: We have a problem, Sam. Mr. Crip must not hear about Ricky quitting.
1: Ricky quitting, boys?
0: Something happened to Ricky. An accident. They happen every day, Sam.
1: Oh, sure, accidents happen. Well, when I was
0: then
1: a little boy,
0: a Crip and say, it's a tragic thing, Mr. Crip. Fine boy like that. You a boy, Mr. Crip. You were a $50,000 boy, Mr. Cripp. It's a tragic thing, huh? Yes. Tragic finale to a promising career.
1: Oh, yeah, boss. That would be some tragic, some finale,
0: huh? It must be an accident, Sam. Mr. Cripp must never be able to say. Do you understand that, Sam?
1: Oh, sure, but when I was a little boy,
0: Sam?
1: Yeah, boss?
0: Sam, in Langton's gym. You know where the main steam valve for the steam room is?
1: What, boss?
0: The valve, Sam. The one that lets the life steam into the steam room.
1: Oh, sure, boss. The gadget that the guy turns off and on the steam wait, huh?
0: That's right,
1: Sam. Oh, sure, boss. It's under the stairs in the basement on the other side of the gym.
0: That's right.
1: You know, on the side where
0: yes,
1: the pipes...
0: Yes, Sam, are... yes. Do you think you could get under the stairs into the basement?
1: Oh, sure. Nobody cares if I go to the basement. Sometimes I go there...
0: Yes, Sam. And do you think you could open the valve as wide as it'll go?
1: Open the... For all the steam to go fast into the steam room?
0: Yes, Sam.
1: Oh, boy, that's some hot, all that steam, boys.
0: Yes,
1: hey, you can't stay in there and all that hot. Did you was up the gym when poor Sharky got all the hot because the valve broke and the door was stuck? Did you was there when they brung him out? Boy, that was some looking dead Sharky, all right, all
0: yes,
1: right.
0: Yes, Sam, a very tragic accident.
1: Some tragic, all right, boy.
0: Sam, come here. Take my watch. Can you read the time?
1: Well, sure. What do you think? I'm a dumb... Oh. The little hand is on a 2,
0: uh-huh.
1: And the big hand is on a 6.
0: That's right.
1: And that means half past 2, no?
0: That's half right, half Sam. Now, look. When a little hand will be on a 5, you see, it? And a big hand on a 12 here. It'll be...
1: At 5 o'clock.
0: That's right.
1: Yeah, you see, I'm no dumb. 5 o'clock.
0: And at 5 o'clock, Sam, you must be in the basement at Langton's gym by the steam valve. And exactly 5 o'clock, Sam, you'll open the valve all the way.
1: For all the hot?
0: Yes, Sam, all the hot.
1: Oh, but you can't stay in... The Joe was up the gym when shot...
0: I won't be in the steam room, Sam. But Ricky will. Alone.
4: Shoreham Hotel.
0: Ricky Martin's apartment, please.
4: One moment, please.
5: Hello?
0: Ricky? Hello, Ricky. This
5: what do
0: is...
5: you want?
0: Ricky, please, I don't know how to begin, but I've got to see you. There is so much I want to say to
5: you. I'm sorry, Maestro.
0: Look, Ricky, please, just for a few minutes. Please, Ricky. Look, meet me at Langton's gymnasium, huh? Look, you have all your old boxing things
5: in the
0: locker room. I want you to give them to me. I want to keep them, Ricky, as a souvenir.
5: Well, okay, Maestro. Just for a few minutes, though. I have to meet Linda at the airport at 6.
0: Oh, thank you, Ricky.
5: Forget it. Meet you at Langton's in a half an hour.
0: Fine. Goodbye, Ricky. He'll come.
1: Ricky? And you'll get him in a steam room?
0: Yes, Sam. Yes. I'll get him into the steam room. And I'll sit there with him and talk to him. And talk to him about this and about that. With the steam thick around us, hiding us from each other. When I begin to feel the live heat. Sam, at 5 o'clock, Sam. At 5 o'clock, I'll be talking about old times as I quietly slip out of the room. And he'll be sitting there alone, thinking of old times, not knowing I'm gone and that he's alone until it is too late. He will hear the sudden rush of steam and feel the scalding heat. And he'll run to the door, but it will not open. And he'll pound and scream in agony. But the door will stick, and each scream will draw burning steam into his lungs. And then they'll find him. But it'll be too late. Too late. It will be too late.

0: Oh, hello, Ricky. Hello. I'm so glad you came. See, I was just going to take my steam bath.
1: I had to wait until Lynn called me. I told her to meet us at the airport at 6.
0: Oh, good, good, good. Come, Ricky, let's go to the locker room, huh? Look, here is your old locker, Ricky. You have the key?
1: Yes. Here, you open it.
0: Thank you. But first, Ricky, please, I want to tell you how I feel, how I've been so miserable because... You should have killed me, Ricky.
1: Maestro.
0: Yes, Ricky, I deserved it, but you see, I wasn't myself. You know that.
1: Let's forget it, Maestro. Go ahead, open the locker.
0: All right, thank you. See? Look. Your punching bag. Look, your trunks. Your gloves. And here, look here, Ricky, this pair. This pair you wore the night you beat Kit Foy. Wasn't that a fight, Ricky? How can we ever forget the third round? Remember what the newspaper said? Every word is burned into my memory. Last night, a new star of the ring was born. Ricky Martin, sensational new welcome.
1: Cut it, Maestro.
0: Yes, sir. I'm sorry, Ricky. I know how you feel. Ricky. Ricky, are you sure? Isn't there one chance that you'll change your mind?
1: No, Maestro. Not a prayer. What time is it?
0: Oh, it's only about 4:45. Come on, Ricky, don't you want to have your last team with the old maestro?
1: Well, I...
0: Don't come.
1: Well, okay, but remember, old maestro, 5:00's my deadline.
0: Oh, well, Ricky, that I guarantee you.
1: Say, who's around at this time of the day?
2: Huh? Oh, you. Huh?
1: Sam, I wanted to tell you how sorry I am.
2: Oh, sure, so I'm sorry, all right. Call me a... Put on the boss a slug.
1: Come on, get
2: going. Oh, boy. You're going to be some hot sorry, all right.
0: Sam, stop mumbling. Get going.
2: Some hot tragic finale, all right.
0: Get going.
1: Oh, that poor guy. You see, Maestro, that's why I'm getting out now. I don't want to look like that in 5 years.
0: Here's your towel, Ricky. Are you ready?
1: Yeah. I'm ready. How much time we got?
0: Well, it's just a couple of minutes before 5. It's time for a quick steam and a shower, and then we meet Lynn, huh?
1: Okay.
0: Good old steam room.
1: They really got that steam up today.
0: Yeah.
1: It's so thick you can't see your hand in front of you.
0: Yeah, but it's good for you. Come on here, feel your way over here, Ricky. Come sit here with me on a second shower. Here. Yeah, that's right. Just keep your head down and your eyes closed and relax like me.
1: Yes. This feels fine.
0: Yes. You'll begin to feel even better later. Tell me, Ricky. Tell me how you met Lynn.
1: Well, she was staying at the same hotel with her mother and father. He came up on business. A right guy, Maestro. You'd like him.
0: Yes, I'm sure I would.
1: One night I just found myself dancing with her. I don't know yet how it happened. But there we were. And after that, well, it seemed like there was nobody else in the world but we two. I don't know, Maestro, but suddenly I realized that what I wanted most in the world was right there. Something I can't remember having. Something I wanted all the time and with all my heart. I'm tired of hotel rooms and training camps and fight talk and no one and nothing to come home to. I love Lynn. I love her family. They love me. That's all there is, Maestro. I guess that's the crop for any man. Hey, it's getting kind of hot, Maestro.
0: Remember, Ricky, remember the day we first met?
1: Maestro, steam is getting a little too much.
0: Remember, it was backstage at the Met. He wanted to be a ballet dancer.
1: Maestro.
0: I must laugh when I think of those days. You had muscle and you had grace and you had power, but you didn't know what to do with them. And I showed you. Not ballet. Years of sacrifice. For what? I found you and I found the ring and I brought the two of you together. And 1 year, you were near the top. Yes, it was a long year, Ricky, but we went through it together. Yes, I can't help feeling that your leaving is almost a tragic finale to A brilliant ring career.
3: A what?
0: Yes, a tragic finale. And then... we got your first fight in New York. How nervous you were. Your New York debut. Not a temet to the music of Offenbach's Gaieté Parisienne, no. But at the Madison Square Garden, to the roar of 15,000 throats. Do you remember the last thing you said to me before you went into the ring? Remember? Hey, Ricky. Ricky, where are you? Ricky, where are you, Ricky? Ricky! Ricky! Ricky! Don't leave me here, Ricky! Ricky, come back. Please come back, Ricky! Open the door! Ricky! Don't leave me! Ricky! Ricky! Ricky!

0: Joy, please go to the reservation desk. Colonel Joy. Attention, please. Flight 17, Clipper to Rio, ready. Flight 17, ready. Mr. Gluskin, Miss Thompson, Captain J. Stevens, Mr. and Mrs. Ricky Martin. Flight 17, board, please.
1: Ricky! Ricky, here, hurry.
2: Hello, darling. Sorry I'm late.
1: Well, come on, we've only got... Where's the maestro?
2: The maestro? I left him in the steam room at the gym. Slipped out on him. I couldn't take it. Poor guy's all broken up. He feels like it's, well, what he'd call a tragic finale.
0: Mr. and Mrs. Ricky Martin, board flight 17, please.
2: Come on, darling, let's go.

0: And so closes Of Maestro and Man, starring Peter Lorre with Richard Conte. Tonight's tale of suspense. Suspense is produced and directed by William Spear.
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0: Richard Conte appeared through the courtesy of 20th Century Fox, producers of the Technicolor production, Wilson. Next Monday, same time, you will hear two distinguished leading ladies, Miss Maureen O'Sullivan and Dame Mae Whitty, as stars of Suspense.
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This is Arch Obler bringing you another in our series of stories of the unusual. And once again, we caution you, these Lights Out stories are definitely not for the timid soul. So we tell you calmly and very sincerely, if you frighten easily, turn off your radio.

0: Yes, Adelina, I am here.
1: No, Jamila. No, Jamila.
0: Yes, yes, she'll be here any moment. I sent for her. You must not talk, Adelina. You're strained. Come, Frank. We'll go see if Dr. Miller is coming.
2: Yeah.
0: So, now I can breathe.
3: But Herbert, Dr. Miller, why do you send for her? What can she do?
0: Do not be a fool. Did you not hear her? But the old woman. Dr. Miller, Dr. Miller. I tell you, she drove me crazy with it. Until finally, I sent for Dr. Miller.
3: Yeah, but will she come?
0: Who knows? And if she does come, what difference can it make? The old woman, worn-out machine. 84 years is long enough. Ah, perhaps that is the doctor now.
3: I will go with you. I cannot believe that she would come here.
0: In a moment, we shall see. Yes, yes, I am coming.
4: Adelina lives here?
0: Yes. Yes, Dr. Miller. You do not recognize me, perhaps. I am the mayor, old Albert.
4: Oh, yes.
0: Will you honor my house by entering?
4: Of course.
0: I did not know if you would come. You are so busy. She is such an old woman.
4: She is a friend of my mother's. Where is she?
0: Oh, this way, please.
3: Albert.
0: Oh, yes. Doctor, if you will permit me. This is my good neighbor, Frank.
3: It is a great honor meeting you, Dr. Miller.
4: Adelina, you say she is dying. Why do you keep me from her?
0: Oh, no, doctor. Do not even think such a thing. Come. Come this way. In here, doctor. In here. You hear? She talks with her last breath so pitifully. It is a great pity. For one as old as she, it will take heaven's own intervention to
4: please
0: stop.
4: Please go now.
0: Huh? Oh, yes, yes, of course, doctor. Anything you say.
4: Adelina. Try to open your eyes. It is I, your old friend, Dr. Mueller.
1: Miller.
4: Yes, I came as quickly as I could.
1: Dr. Miller. I'm waiting.
4: Yes. Here is my hand. My friend, you are in pain.
1: My son.
4: Hmm?
1: My youngest. In 2 days, he will be here. Oh, Dr. Miller, I am so tired. And I want to die. But not yet. Not yet.
4: No. No, you must rest.
1: Not yet. Not yet. I tell you, I must not die. Not yet.
4: Adelina, please.
1: My youngest. He comes. I must see him once more. I must not die. Not yet.
4: My friend.
1: You call me friend, Doctor. You, my only friend. Have pity.
4: What can I do?
1: Give me life. Give me life with a few more hours until my son arrives. You are so wise. A few more hours. Say you can give me life.
4: Life.
1: I am so old. I know. The blood is cold and warm. But in your wisdom, you must know some way. You keep a little warmth within me. A little warm until he comes.
4: I don't
1: talk, friend. Do not turn away from me. I beg you, have pity. Help me. Holy, I have fought so long. Now you must help me, Dr. Miller. Two more breaths until my son helps me.
4: Yes, I will help you. You must not speak. You must use all your strength in listening and trying to understand what I'm going to say. Good friend, what I'm about to tell you is so strange that I almost dare not speak. And yet if I'm to help you as you ask, I must speak. No, just listen. As you've said yourself, death is very close to you. And since yours is the disease of old age, of a body worn with long years of living, there's nothing that medicine can do for you. Except perhaps to ease your leaving of this life.
1: You said...
4: And I will help you. But what I'm about to do to you is something I should not do. Listen, good friend. Try to understand. For many years, I have worked with little white mice attempting to discover the true nature of cancer. For many years, good friend. And while in these studies, I've made a discovery. A discovery which goes beyond all understanding.
1: Help me.
4: In working on the little creatures, I discovered that when an organism has lived its full span of years, the cells within the body become aged, worn, and become what I call a fibroblast. Now I've discovered that by injecting the extract of the tissues... Oh, she dies. What should... I promised her.
1: Oh.
4: I must do it. I must. My instrument case. I must. My promise. The hypodermic. My hands tremble. The liquid, so green. If it only gives her a little more of life, my hands must be sure. Needle deep into her heart. No, he must live. Only a few seconds more until I... There. Deep. Done. No. It will never work. My experiment's foolishness, the reaction on the mice, only the illusions of my hopes. And do what I've done to this old woman. Her dying flesh. Her pulse almost gone. Oh, forgive me, old friend. In your death. No. Not dead. Cheeks so red. Eyes open. So bright. So fresh. So young.
1: Doctor.
4: No.
1: Doctor!
4: No. It cannot be. No.
2: Dr. Milligan,
4: no.
2: Hold up. What is it? What?
4: No.
2: Doctor, there's the old woman, Mayor Adelina.
5: I, Adelina, look at me. My arms, warm, alive. My cheeks, I can feel them. Round, full like they were years ago. She has made me young. She did it. She, me, old Adelina, young.
2: Dying old woman, young again.
5: My face!
2: Oh, doctor, all the state shall know of this miracle. You have conquered death. She shall live forever.
4: Oh, no. What have I done?

0: What is it? What do you want?
1: Doctor, it is I, Frank. Oh, such news. He is coming here.
0: Hmm?
1: I tell you, he comes here. The mayor is bringing him. He refused to wait until morning.
0: And who is this impatient one that has to see me at midnight?
1: It is His Excellency.
0: His Excellency?
1: Yeah.
0: Frank, what are you saying?
1: I tell you, His Excellency. Oh, his last name. I never can remember names. His picture. You see his picture everywhere. He is coming here, Doctor, to see you. The mayor is bringing him.
0: Oh, Frank, you've been drinking.
1: Oh, no, I tell the truth, Doctor. The Great One has heard of the miracle of Adelina.
0: What are you saying?
1: Yeah, the miracle, the resurrection from the grave. I hear him talking to the mayor. He is coming to see you. There. You see, I tell you the truth.
2: Open up in there.
1: Aren't you going to open the door?
0: What else is there to do? Open it, sir.
1: Yeah. Oh, what an honor. What an honor.
3: Gentlemen, come
4: in. Well, Frank, where is she? Where is Dr. Miller? Have you told her?
0: I am here, Mr. Mayor.
4: Oh, I did not see you standing there in the shadows. Doctor, a great honor has come to you. Yes, a great honor. Most distinguished visitor our little community has ever known. Yes, a most distinguished...
5: Introduce me, you cackling old fool.
4: Oh, yes, Your Excellency. I only thought... That is to say, I only meant...
5: Stand aside, you fat old fool. Dr. Müller, you know who I am?
0: Yes, Your Excellency.
5: I am a man of few words. I will speak plainly. I want plain answers.
0: I am at your service, Your Excellency.
5: Then tell me quickly, how did you do this miracle?
0: Miracle?
4: He means Adelina. His Excellency means...
5: Close your mouth. I am talking. Go, all of you.
4: Yes, Your Excellency.
5: Now then, Doctor, I ask you for an answer. How did you give that old woman back her youth? Well, don't stand there staring at me. I want an answer. How did you do it?
0: There is nothing to say.
5: Nothing to say?
0: No.
5: Do you realize to whom you are speaking? There's no doubt you do not. In your unfortunate isolation, you have failed to do your duty in having the proper knowledge of who is important to the state. All right, I will educate you. I am Joseph Brown, Doctor of Philosophy and member of the Department of Propaganda.
0: I know of you.
5: So? Then speak plainly. There is no use hiding facts. I've seen the woman with my own eyes. Your fat mare took me to her. I've talked to neighbors, friends. I know that she was worn out, aged, dying. Now she's young again. Speak, and speak plainly. How did you do it?
0: And if I tell you?
5: If you tell me. My dear doctor, this is your house?
0: Yes.
5: Your experiments in that room?
0: My laboratory.
5: Mr. Mayor?
4: Yes, Your Excellency.
5: Come here.
4: Yes, Your Excellency.
5: Open that door.
4: At once, Your Excellency, at once.
5: Into your laboratory, my fine doctor. I follow. The rest of you stay out here. Now we will be quite alone. So, now we can speak plainly. So this is where you do your work, my fine doctor?
0: Yes.
5: What have we here? Well, mice. Little white mice. How charming.
0: I use them in my experiments.
5: And what are your experiments?
0: The hereditary factor in cancer.
5: Cancer? So you persist in lying to me. Doctor, they tell me you are a very clever woman. Yet I assure you, you will be most stupid if you persist in keeping the truth from me. I am not a violent man. So I ask you very calmly to be sensible and speak freely. Now then, the miracle of youth. How did you do it?
0: I am not quite sure myself.
5: I did no answer. Well, there are other methods. Mr. Mayor.
4: You want me, Your Excellency?
5: Come here.
4: Yes, sir. Anything you say, Your Excellency.
5: Mr. Mayor, how old are you?
4: Your Excellency, I'm not quite sure. In my 50s, I believe.
5: All right, you will do. Bare your arm.
4: My arm?
5: You heard me. All right, Doctor. Give him the injection.
4: Injection? Me?
5: You will kindly shut your mouth. You heard my order, Doctor. Do as I say.
0: The injection to him?
5: Yes, to him. I spoke plainly enough.
0: But I can't do that.
5: Why not? You will have more of the liquid.
0: Yes, but don't you understand? It's permanent reactions on the human mechanism. I don't know that... And so I dare not use it.
5: But that woman, she is young.
0: Yes, but... But who knows what other...
5: All right. That's quite enough. Doctor, I have come a long way to investigate a rumor. Now I am here, and you will do as I say.
0: If I refuse?
5: Do not speak like a child. I am not a violent man. And yet, doctor, it would be a pity to lose your life work, But do not stand there. I am growing quite impatient. Yes, and the mayor, too, grows impatient.
4: Oh, your excellency, what are you going to do to me? I am an old man.
5: Hold your mouth and bare your arm, you old fool. Well, doctor?
0: I am ready.
5: Excellent.
4: Oh, doctor, what?
5: Hold your tongue, I tell you. Proceed, doctor.
4: Oh.
0: It will not hurt, Albert.
5: So, how simple. The needle in, you press the plunger.
0: It is done. How do you feel, my friend?
5: Yes, yes. How is it, old man? What's going on inside of you?
4: I...
5: Look, his flesh...
0: begins to glow like hers did.
5: The wrinkle's gone. His back straightening.
0: It happened again.
5: A miracle. Speak, man. Speak.
4: Your excellency. My head. It hurts. My blood rushing through my veins. Doctor, why do you look at me so? My voice sounds so strange in my ears.
5: Look in the mirror ahead of you, you old fool.
4: Yes. No, it cannot be. My face, young. I'm young again. Doctor, look at me. Young again. Young again. I'm young again.
5: Young again.
4: Oh, my muscles so strong. Look. I jump. I dance. And let me out of here. Everyone shall see.
5: Yes. Go, go.
4: Frank. Frank, everyone, look. I'm young. I'm young again. She made me young.

0: I told you, there are some of us who recognize our destiny. I recognize this as mine.
1: What?
0: With this power in my possession, think. Think what wonders I can perform. An army of youth, everlasting youth. An army invincible.
1: Oh, no.
0: Old men young and young men forever young. An army without end, sweeping the earth. And I, yes, I, the leader.
1: No. No, you cannot use it for that.
0: Cannot? Ah, yes, I understand. You are thinking that there is another leader. Well, Doctor, at this moment I can speak quite frankly with you. Yes, there is a leader, and they bow their heads to him, the masses. But I will tell you this. It was my brains, my catchwords, my slogans that taught them to look on him as the invincible. And so, what they shout for is really a man who exists only in me. Now perhaps I can take my rightful place. He's an emotional old woman, Leland. While I know the wonder and the power of the soft word. With your elixir of youth to tempt men, I shall become quite invincible. With an army invincible. You do not speak? All right. Then do give me the notebook.
1: You cannot make men young to kill. Make them young to live.
0: The notebook, Doctor.
1: No, I will not give it to you. My work has been to preserve life, not to destroy it.
0: The notebook?
1: No, you can't have it. Not for soldiers, do you hear me? Not for soldiers.
0: As you wish, Doctor. I told you, I am not a violent man. Good night. Hey, Doc.
2: Yes, Your Excellency.
0: Go in there. She has a notebook in her hand. Bring it to me quickly.
2: Yes, Your Excellency.
3: What a pity. The good doctor. She has committed suicide.

0: 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Company J, 10Q, report to medical office at 12 o'clock. Reserve officers ordered, report to medical officer within 3 minutes.
1: Your regiments, General, they do not quite know what is happening to them,
2: eh? It does not matter, Your Excellency. There'll be orders. Mm.
1: Come, let us go into your office.
2: As you say.
1: Now then, we can speak most comfortably. How many men have been treated?
2: 50 picked ones.
1: You are satisfied with the results?
2: It was beyond belief.
1: And so, you will join me?
2: Anything you say. When does it happen?
1: He gives one of his infernal orations next week in the old hall. With you and the others to help me, I assure you his old womanish ravings will end right there.
2: You'll speak of others.
1: You doubt they will join me?
2: Oh, no. No, all men will follow you.
1: Naturally.
2: To think that you should have made such a discovery.
1: I sometimes surprise myself.
2: And you alone know the formula?
1: Yes. That is why I am so sure of you and the others. It will be most pleasant to know the delights of youth forever, my friend.
2: Have you taken the injection yet?
1: I? No. No, I decided to wait until the results of our test cases were quite complete. 50 human guinea pigs. Now that I am certain of the success, yes, I will do it at once.
2: Eh?
1: My injection here. Have it all ready. Hypodermic filled. Very well filled. How interesting it looks in its case, General. My immortality.
2: Yes.
1: You would like your youth again now, too?
2: Oh, I am not ready.
1: There's nothing to fear. You see? I pinch the skin in my arm. The needle bites for a moment. So, it is done.
2: Do you feel pain?
1: Huh? Pain? No. No. Only a strange warmth in my veins. I feel my blood seems to run swiftly.
2: Your face.
1: What is it?
2: Your face. It is changing.
1: Yes. Yes, I feel it. I'm young. A young man again. Oh, I told you. Young.
3: Gentlemen. You will pardon me.
4: How dare you? Get out.
1: No. Let him come in.

0: Nothing disturbs a young man, nothing. Well, what is it you want? Well, how thoughtful of you to bring me such a beautiful young woman.
1: Yeah, it is about her that I have come, Your Excellency. About her and the mayor.
0: The mayor?
1: Yeah, he is waiting outside.
0: But who are you? Oh, yes, yes, I remember you.
1: Yeah.
0: You are from the village where... Ah, this woman. The first to be rejuvenated.
1: Yeah, Your Excellency, Adelina. The very first. The villagers, they send me to ask you. You will help her and the mayor, won't you, Your Excellency?
0: Help? What are you talking about? Yeah. Look at her, the picture of youth. She was dying of old age, but look at her now, young, beautiful.
1: Yeah, Your Excellency, it's so sad. Young, as you say, beautiful. But the devil's brew Dr. Miller put into her veins. Listen to what it has done to her.
0: What?
1: Speak, Adelina, speak.
2: No. No, I won't.
0: Stop it. Make her stop.
2: No.
0: I order you, make her stop.
1: Quiet, Adelina, quiet.
2: No.
0: Tell me, you. Tell me, what's wrong with the woman?
1: Oh, I tell you, the devil's brew, the stuff that makes her young.
0: Speak, I command you, speak.
1: A thousand pardons, Excellency, I'm trying to. It made her young. It made her body young. But day after day, her mind, it has kept on growing younger.
0: No, you lie. Not the injection, it was something else that did it.
1: Oh, no, I tell the truth. The mayor. He did the same thing to the mayor. The injection.
0: No, it can't be the injection, no. General, what? Why do you look at me?
3: You took an injection. A large one.
0: Get out. Out, all of you, out. You can't frighten me. Get out. Out. Get out, you lie. It was not the injection, it was something else. I'm all right. My mind is strong. Out. Out.
4: Yes, it was lies. It cannot be the injection. No. Some strange disease. Yes. I'm all right. I must be all right. Yes, I'm strong. My mind is strong. I'm young. I'm not a violent man. No. I am young. My mind is strong. How can the mind grow young and the body stay old? It cannot be.
1: My voice. My head. It spins. Younger. What was I saying? Younger. The room spinning. Where am I? My voice. Strange. These clothes. Soldier clothes.

I am a soldier. I am a soldier. I am a soldier. I am a soldier. My head.

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Signal gasoline. Yes, Signal gasoline is the new gasoline you can prove is superior.

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0: I am the Whistler, and I know many things, for I walk by night. I know many strange tales hidden in the hearts of men and women who have stepped into the shadows. Yes, I know the nameless terrors of which they dare not speak. Sometimes weakness results only in failure and disillusionment. Sometimes it's much more serious than that. It can take a sinister turn, sending its victim down the spiral that ends only in death. That's the way it was with Harold Phillips on the day he and his wife, Muriel, rented the house on Sycamore Road from old Sabina Fielding. It wasn't much of a house, but it was destined to be the most important element in Harold's life. Like Sabina, it was old, but there was a kind of majesty about it, veiled as it was behind a mat of unkempt shrubbery and a pair of magnificent elms in the front yard. Muriel had objected to it, of course, but there was no other alternative. Rents were sky high, and the house on Sycamore Road was the only answer. As they stand talking with Sabina in the front hallway, Muriel is a little impatient.
1: Well, that just about covers everything, Mrs. Fielding.
2: Yes, I think we'll make out very comfortably here.
3: It's hard to leave. Never thought I'd mind it this much.
2: Of course.
3: It's been in the Fielding family for now. Let me see. Well, there was Rodney and Lisa. Yes, 5 generations.
2: 5 generations?
3: Yes. Mm. I do hope you young people will be happy in it. A fine house in its time, you know. A proud house, just like the Fieldings. Yes, we're a proud family. None of us ever had money, excepting Richard, of course. That's my grandson. Richard had money, but it didn't do him any good. Well, even he's gone now. I'm the last now, the last Fielding. And I'm afraid I haven't much longer.
2: Oh, I wouldn't say that, Mrs. Fielding.
3: Oh, no. I'm an old woman, Mr. Phillips. Yes, it's hard to leave. Oh, that clock. I can remember when my daddy bought it. Let me see now. Was that 68 or 69?
1: Mrs. Fielding, Harold will be glad to drive you into town.
3: 68 or 69? Oh, yes. I'd better be going.
2: Well, I'd be glad to take
3: you. Oh, well, it's only 2 blocks to the bus stop. I can still walk that far without any trouble.
2: I really think it'll be easier for you now, having just one room in town. You'll be closer to everything.
3: Yes, so I'm told.
2: Are you sure now? You don't want me to drive you?
3: Oh, you're very kind, and I do like to see that in young people. But I can manage, thank you. Well, goodbye, Mrs. Phillips.
1: Goodbye.
3: I know you'll be happy here.
2: I'm sure of it, Mrs. Fielding. Goodbye.
3: Goodbye, young man.
1: Young people, she says. We'll be very happy.
2: For heaven's sakes, Muriel, she'll hear you.
1: I could scream my head off in here and she wouldn't hear me. Come to think of it, screaming wouldn't be a bad idea.
2: Will you quit it?
1: That old crone is probably laughing herself silly right now after palming off his old barn on us.
2: But, Muriel, you know as well as I do it's the best we can do right now.
1: Where have I heard that before? Well, I'm getting sick of it, Harold Phillips. I'm getting fed up with shabby substitutes.
2: Well, I've got a job. I don't know what else you want.
1: Classified advertisements on a stupid hometown paper. What kind of a job is that?
2: Well, it's the best I can do, and this house is the best I can do. You may as well make up your mind to it.
1: I know. I've been through all that before. But I'm not getting reconciled to it. You can make up your mind to that.
2: Anything else?
1: Yes, you. I can't say it's very inspiring, living in a moth-eaten shanty with an ink-stained nobody.
2: Muriel.
1: And this flock of antiques. That old clock she's so proud of. Listen to it. If you think I'm going to sit here day after day with that thing ticking in my ears...
2: What's got into you anyway?
1: I'm fed up, that's what.
2: Now what are you doing?
1: I'm going to stop this clock. Any objection?
2: Will you be reasonable?
1: Will you shut up? Where's the catch on this thing?
2: Oh, look out, you'll knock it over.
1: All right, so I'll knock it over.
2: Oh, now look what you've done.
1: Harold.
2: You hadn't lost your temper again.
1: Harold, look.
2: Why? In the world.
1: Look at all that money. Just look at it.
2: Stuffed away in back of the clock.
1: Hundreds. Thousands. Harold. Oh, Harold, darling.
4: 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No fooling, folks. 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With new Signal gasoline in your car, when you touch the starter, you feel your motor spring instantly to life. 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What's more, because you'll be shifting less, and shifting wastes gasoline, you'll enjoy more high gear miles, actually go farther than ever with new Signal gasoline. I know that's the kind of performance you'd like to enjoy from your car. And here's the easy way to get it. Just drive into one of the friendly stations displaying Signal's yellow and black circle sign and say, "Fill her up with new Signal gasoline." And now, back to the Whistler.

0: It's almost like a dream, isn't it, Harold? You and Muriel, kneeling on the floor of Sabina Fielding's old house, literally surrounded with the money that spilled from the old clock. Muriel's in seventh heaven, as you count it. She even called you darling, didn't she? You work automatically, sorting the bills, 20s, 10s, 5s, into small, neat heaps on the scarred hardwood floor.
1: How much is it, dear? How much altogether?
2: Wait, let me finish.
1: I simply can't believe it.
2: 80,
1: it's like a dream.
2: 90, 100. There, that's the last 100.
1: How much altogether?
2: It hardly seems possible.
1: How much, Harold? Tell me.
2: $50,000.
1: Oh.
2: $50,000 in currency, small bills. It's probably been hidden away in this compartment behind the clock for years.
1: $50,000.
2: I never thought I'd see this much money all at once.
1: The things we'll be able to do. All the marvelous things I've always dreamed of. All the clothes. Maybe go abroad. Who in the world? Harold, who can it be?
2: I don't know.
1: We can't let them in, all this money. We won't answer it. We won't let them in.
2: Well, we'll have to. They can see the lights are on.
1: But all this money.
2: Well, stay here and hide it. I'll see who it is.
1: All right, then. All right, but don't let them in. Nobody must see this money. Nobody must know we have it.
2: Yes?
3: Huh? Who are you?
2: Looking for someone?
3: I figured maybe the old lady fell asleep and couldn't hear me.
2: Old lady?
3: Sure, sure. The old girl, Mrs. Fielding.
2: Oh, well, Mrs. Fielding doesn't live in this house now.
3: Now, wait a second.
2: No, she doesn't live here now. She lives in town.
3: Who are you?
2: My wife and I are renting the house.
3: Who are you?
2: Well, I think you might do well to tell me who you are first.
3: Okay. I'll come in and we'll talk things over.
2: No, please. Wait a minute.
3: Now, listen, Jack.
2: Look, you see, my wife is very ill. We can't have any visitors.
3: I don't want to talk to your wife.
2: I can't talk to you now. I'm very busy. Good night.
3: Okay, mister. But I'll be back. So long.
1: Who was it, Harold? Harold? Who was it? What did he want?
2: Wait.
1: Well, why are you snooping from behind those curtains?
2: Well, I want to make sure. Yeah, he's getting in his car. There he goes.
1: There who goes? Who was it, Harold?
2: A man. Did you set the clock up against the wall again?
1: Yes, the glass was broken. I threw the pieces in the fireplace.
2: Well, where's the money?
1: I put it back in the clock. Who was it?
2: Oh, I don't know. A fellow about my age had a red scar on his right cheek. He wanted to see Mrs. Fielding. He wouldn't give me his name.
1: It's funny.
2: He said he'd be back.
1: What are we going to do about the money? We can't leave it there. Maybe we could... Harold, what's the matter?
2: Hey, I think I know who he is. Muriel, what did Mrs. Fielding say about Richard Fielding? Something about money?
1: He's dead. She said she was the last. Don't you remember?
2: I'm not so sure. That's the trouble. I'm not sure at all. Muriel, we may as well face it. It's not our money. It belongs to him.
1: Don't be stupid. He's dead and she doesn't know anything about it. We found it. It's ours. For the first time in our lives, we have a chance to get off the treadmill and get somewhere.
2: But it isn't ours. Besides, she needs it.
1: She's going to die. We've got a whole lifetime ahead of us.
2: I don't know, Muriel. What if it is his? What if he knows about it? We don't know for sure that he's dead.
1: We can find out for sure.
2: How?
1: Mrs. Fielding knows. We're going to call on her the first thing in the morning.

0: It's quite a problem, isn't it, Harold? You know it's wrong to take this money, but $50,000 is enough to set you staggering. Muriel didn't make that decision, did she? You would have made it all by yourself. Yes, Harold, there's only one thing that keeps you from taking it. The thought that someone else may be in on the secret. The man with a scar on his face, for example. You can't sleep all night thinking about him. And neither you nor Muriel stop for breakfast the next morning. At 9 o'clock, you're both talking to Sabina Fielding in her furnished room in town.
1: Sorry, I can't be a better hostess. Feeling mighty poorly.
2: Oh, I'm sorry, Mrs. Fielding. We just thought we'd drop by and see if you were settled yet.
1: Oh, well, thank you. Thank you. You're so kind. I'm really very happy you came. I don't get many visitors, you know. No one cares much about an old woman.
2: Of course, we don't want to tire you.
1: Oh, fiddlesticks. You're a little like part of the family now, living in my house. You do like my house, don't you?
3: Oh, we're in love with it, Mrs. Fielding. It's a lovely old place.
1: Oh, I'm so glad. You see, I didn't want it to go to anyone who wouldn't understand it. Houses are like people, you know. They have to be understood. Not everybody understands my house.
3: It certainly has atmosphere. That clock is a beautiful thing, isn't it?
1: Oh, you like it? It's always been my favorite. I'm happy you like it. I guess you understand my clock, too. Richard always wanted it, but he didn't understand it, so I never gave it to him.
3: Why did he want it, Mrs. Fielding?
1: I never knew. Richard and I never got on together. Always said he had bad blood in him. Oh, he could have been such a nice boy. Handsome and strong. Until the accident, at least.
3: Accident?
1: Yes. He was never the same after the accident. He had it coming, though, Richard had. There was bad blood in him. I don't like to talk about my grandson.
3: Do you ever hear from him?
1: I don't want to talk any more about him. No, not anymore. Would you have some tea? It's a little early,
3: I wish you'd tell us about Richard. Have you any idea...
2: Muriel, I'm afraid Mrs. Fielding's tired. We'd better be going.
1: I'm sorry to be this way. Now, perhaps some other time, when I'm feeling better.
2: Yes, of course. Yes. Harold, come along, Muriel.
0: That convinced you, didn't it, Harold? It all fits. The scar on the face of the man who called on you last night ties in with Sabina's story of Richard's accident. Her remark about his fondness for the clock. It was too easy, wasn't it? $50,000 isn't hidden in a clock and then forgotten. It's Richard's money, and he's bound to come back for it. There was no reason for tiring Sabina any longer. Muriel would have worn her out with questions. After all, Muriel isn't the kind who gives up easily. After you've arrived back at the house, she keeps it up, never letting down for a minute.
3: Harold, of all the asinine...
2: There was nothing else to do.
3: She would have told us if you hadn't... Sometimes I think you have the mentality of a child.
2: What more do you want? She practically came right out and said it. He had money. He was in an accident. The scar, you remember? He always wanted the old clock. Could she make it any plainer?
3: All right. Jormu, what are you going to do?
2: We can't do anything. He knows the money's there.
3: What do you mean we can't do anything? We can leave, can't we?
2: When?
3: Right now.
2: Huh. That's a prize suggestion. Why, he could trace us in 5 minutes. We'd be in jail in a week.
3: Listen, Harold. You've got a chance. For the first time in your shabby, ordinary little life, you've got a chance at something real. Are you going to throw it away?
2: Well, I don't know.
3: Sabina knows nothing about the money, Harold. There are only three people in on it. You and I and Richard Fielding.
2: And he's coming back here. He said so.
3: You'll probably never have another chance, Harold.
2: What are you suggesting?
3: Think it over, Harold. There isn't much more time.
0: Yes, think it over, Harold. Is she right? You can see her point, can't you? You will never have another opportunity like this as long as you live. Just more of the same, day after day. Thousands more classified advertisements. Scrimping, pinching pennies. Trying to make $5 do the work of 10. And only Richard Fielding stands between you and everything you ever wished for. Only Richard Fielding.
2: What's that?
3: Someone's at the door.
2: It's too late. He's come back.
3: Well, what are you waiting for? Let him in.
2: Huh?
3: He's getting impatient, Harold. Let him in.
2: But he's come for the money.
3: Why, Harold, what's the matter? You said it belonged to him.
2: I don't know, Muriel.
3: Nothing else we can do, is there? We can't take it. You said so. We'd be traced.
2: Oh, no, you're right. He can't take it away. It's the only chance we'll ever have.
3: There's no other way, Harold. Or is there?
2: Why, what do you mean, Muriel?
3: He might be difficult, Harold. There's the poker beside the fireplace.
2: Oh, no, I couldn't.
3: All right. Give the money back to him.
2: But it's mine. He can't.
3: Harold, get hold of yourself.
2: Muriel.
3: Harold, get the poker.
2: Yes, yes, Muriel. The poker. Yes?
4: Hi, I'm back again. You remember me, don't you? I was here the other night.
2: Sure, I remember. What do you want?
4: I'd like to come in for a minute. My car's stalled outside.
2: All right, come in.
4: Yeah, I got this far from town, then my jalopy stopped dead on me. I didn't even know it was your house till I found myself on the steps again.
2: Well, come in the living room. I've been poking up the fire.
4: Yeah, I noticed.
3: Who is it, darling? Oh.
4: Hello.
3: Good evening.
4: What's the matter? What are you looking at? Didn't you ever see a scar on a man's face before, Mrs. Phillips?
3: How do you know my name?
4: I've been in town today asking a few questions.
3: He's the one, Harold. It's he.
4: Now, wait, Jack.
3: Now, Harold.
4: Wait.
3: The poker, Harold. Pick it up.
2: I think I'm going to be sick.
3: Pick the poker up. Put it back where it belongs.
2: I've killed him. I've killed a man.
3: Harold, stop it. Get control of yourself.
2: I'm going to be sick.
3: Stop it. I don't feel any better than you do, but it's done now. We've got to go through with it.
2: I've killed him.
3: Maybe you haven't. You better see.
2: Oh, no, I can't.
3: You've got to, Harold. Think of all that money. He's out of the way now. We don't have to worry. See if he's dead. Well?
2: Yes. Yes, he is.
3: Go through his pockets.
2: Oh, I can't.
3: You've got to. See if he had a gun, his identification.
2: There's an automatic and a shoulder holster.
3: You see? He would have killed us.
2: A wallet. $15 in it. That's all.
3: It has to be more than that. His identification.
2: Oh, there's nothing else in it, Muriel. Handkerchief in his pocket. There's nothing in this. Nothing here.
3: And that's all. Well, we've got to get rid of him.
2: Rid of him?
3: We can't leave him here. Take him out to his car.
2: It's stalled.
3: That was just an excuse to get in here. Where are those chains?
2: Chains?
3: The ones you had in the car, are they still there?
2: Oh, yes, I think so.
3: All right. Weight his body down with them, and we'll drop him in the river. We can leave his car somewhere. They'll never trace him. No identification.
2: And then what?
3: And then we can take our own sweet time. You can give notice at the express in the morning, and we'll leave town in a couple of weeks. You can say you've got another job.
2: But the money.
3: Don't worry about it. There's no one left to talk, is there?
0: You've killed a man, Harold. It stopped you for a while, didn't it? But after that first wave of nauseating panic, you can think more clearly. The weighted body goes into the river, the car left on a lonely road. Then during the next few days, you try to appear normal at work while you wait for the news to break. It's hard to concentrate, isn't it? Mr. Gardner, your boss, has to call you on the carpet because of absent-minded errors you make in the daily classified section. The others notice you aren't eating at lunchtime. 5 days, 6 days, a week. Nothing happens. They must have found the car. They couldn't miss it parked on the highway 10 miles. Finally, you deliberately stroll into the city hall and look up Chief of Police Norton.
5: Well, hello, Harold. Sit down, have a chair. Where have you been keeping yourself? Missed you at the lodge meeting the other night.
2: Oh, I've been pretty busy. How about you?
5: Never a dull moment around here. You know, police work's funny.
2: Yeah?
5: Sometimes it gets so quiet you can hardly stand it. Have trouble keeping the men in line. I can hardly blame them playing around with traffic violations day after day. Men, all of a sudden, everyone gets so darn busy he wishes he had six hands. Yeah, look, like now, for instance.
6: You got a handful, huh?
5: Uh-huh. This is a quiet town, Harold. Too quiet sometimes, almost like a snake coiling up ready to strike. Last week, nothing but traffic violations. Well, maybe a bunch of wild kids breaking a store window somewhere. This week, stolen automobiles.
6: Yeah?
5: Mm-hmm. Just gave the story to one of your boys. That isn't all. We got a murderer on our hands.
6: Huh?
5: Uh-huh. Somebody right in town, too. Just like I was saying, Harold, it's a quiet old burg, but I suppose as long as people get together, there'll be murder. Hmm?
6: Yes. Well, what was it?
5: Just like all those nosy newspaper guys, aren't you? Sorry, Harold. We can't say anything until we get him.
6: You, got any leads?
5: Sure. There's always leads. Don't worry. We'll get him. When we do, you'll know about it. Oh, excuse me. Norton speaking. Yeah. Fielding? When'd you find the body? Oh, gosh, that's tough. Huh? Well, yeah, Harold's right here. Just happened in. What they got to do with him? What? Well, that's a funny one. Wait a minute. I'll get Phillips. Say, Harold, what did... Hello? He just ducked out the door. I'll get hold of him for you.
7: Muriel! Muriel!
3: Harold, what on earth? What's wrong?
7: Don't ask questions. We've got to get out of here.
3: What's happened?
7: Norton's found out about Fielding. They found the body.
3: What?
7: Hurry. We've got to get away from here before he comes out here.
3: Too late to run.
7: Get the money.
3: It isn't any use, Harold.
7: Why not?
3: If they found the body, they're sure to catch you. You can't hope to get away by running.
7: Me? What do you mean, me?
3: I'm not running away, Harold.
7: You're an accomplice.
3: You think so?
7: Well, you're just as guilty as I am. Why, if you hadn't been so...
3: Oh, no, you don't. It's your word against mine. I had nothing to do with it.
7: You had everything to do with it.
3: I told you I was tired of being married to a failure. You failed again, Harold. You even failed at murder.
7: You won't get away with it. What about the money?
3: What money?
7: In the clock, the clock!
3: I didn't know there was any money in the clock. And I'm sure no one will find any there, even if you tell them to look in it.
7: You've hidden it. You've hidden that money somewhere else.
3: Have I, darling?
7: You're going to take it all for yourself when you're rid of me. That's why you said there was no hurry. You planned it this way, didn't you?
3: Perhaps.
7: Well, you won't get away with it, Muriel. You won't.
3: I don't know how you can stop me at this point, darling. You see? That's Chief Norton at the door now. I watched him drive up outside while we were talking. Better let him in.
7: Oh, no. Not until I've taken care of you first.
3: No. Hell, no.
7: Oh, I didn't get rid of Fielding's gun, you see.
3: Hell, no. Please. Please, I didn't mean anything I said.

The Whistler will return in just a moment with the strange ending to tonight's story. Meantime, let's take a look at a few of the new post-war products we've all been waiting for. According to news releases, the first of the new nylon hosiery will be of pre-war quality. The first new automobiles will be 1942 models with improvements added. But when it comes to gasoline, new Signal gasoline, that's another story. For new Signal is not just pre-war quality gasoline, not just old-style gasoline improved, but an entirely new type of motor fuel with performance features that until recently were reserved for war. You see, science has long known that gasoline is composed of molecules, and each molecule is an arrangement of atoms. The way those atoms are arranged determines how much power you get from the gasoline. Well, in old-style gasolines, the molecules were left just as nature made them. But recently, certain chemists found out how to take gasoline molecules apart, then rearrange the atoms in an entirely new way. The result is new Signal, an entirely new type super fuel, with quicker starting, faster pickup, higher anti-knock, and longer mileage. Because these are all features you can actually feel, see, and hear, we urge you to let just one tank full of new Signal gasoline talk for itself. Let its performance in your own car show you why new Signal actually is the new post-war gasoline you can prove is superior. And now, back to the Whistler.

0: It was too late to do anything else, wasn't it, Harold? Too late to do anything but get even. And you did it very efficiently. Muriel, your wife, she's dead now, lying at your feet, as Chief Norton comes into the room.
1: Harold, what got into you? You've killed her deliberately.
2: It doesn't matter.
1: Good Lord, man, what are you talking about? You've committed a murder. Doesn't that mean anything to you?
2: She was as guilty as I am. She was in on it, too, understand? She wanted the money, the $50,000. She wouldn't give me any peace. When Fielding came back for his money...
1: Fielding? What Fielding?
2: Richard. It was his money in the clock. She made me kill him, Norton. She made me.
1: He came to the house for the money?
2: Yes.
1: He had a scar on his right cheek?
2: Yes, of course he did. Oh, will you drop it? I've had enough.
1: Wait a minute. You've made an awful mistake, Harold.
2: What?
1: The man you killed was the murderer I told you we were looking for. He was Richard Fielding's partner in a bank robbery last year.
2: A murderer?
1: Yes. They quarreled over the money and he killed Fielding. When he broke out of the pen last week, they notified us, figuring he'd check in here sooner or later.
2: Yes, but down at your office, what were you talking about on the telephone?
1: Sabina Fielding. She died last night.
2: Sabina?
1: Yes.
2: But I thought...
1: Funny. I've always thought Sabina was a pretty good judge of character. She sure missed the boat this time.
2: What do you mean?
1: She must have taken a fancy to you and your wife, left the house and everything in it to the two of you.

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2: But the groove is riding, man. 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

0: All right, one time. 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John, you're rushing it every time. Just let it, maybe let Robbie do one more set and come on in solid. 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One more time.
1: Yo, people, you know, I want to talk to you about something. So what I want to say is that get a little money.
0: Let's make it nasty, man.
1: I'll let you get some funky cocksucking money and you run around with your ass in a ditch. The whole thing gets pretty weird, that's right. Now let me tell you about my baby.

0: That's right. You know, money beats soul every time.
1: Hooray, hooray, hooray. Step right up and hear the Grateful Dead roll over and play live. Groove to the electrifying guitar wizardry of Jerry Garcia. Grind along with Phil Lesh, the fastest bass player of them all. Gasp at the legendary Pigpen, who knows no shame. Grope to the exotic jungle rhythms of Mickey Hart and Bill the Drummer. Grab Bob Weir and Tom Constantin. They'll appreciate it. The galloping Grateful Dead's newest Warner Brothers album, a gargantuan double record album, is called Live Dead. Hooray! Hooray!

0: It's time for Ooh State Facts.
1: Did you know that the first 911 call was made in Alabama? The first 911 call in the United States came from Haleyville, Alabama, and was made by Alabama Speaker of the House, Rankin Fite, on February 16, 1968, to Tom Bevel, a U.S. representative.
0: Ooh State Facts.
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1: The music that best defines my time at Central State University. Ironically, I would have to say jazz music, even though I didn't really listen to jazz music prior to coming to Central State University. When I started working in a radio station and I had a jazz show, I started slowly realizing how many of these jazz artists were sampled by my favorite hip hop artists. And actually, one of my favorite rap albums of all time, Jay-Z's Reasonable Doubt, came out in 1996. I was playing all of those songs that he sampled from on air. And I just remember just going through Patrice Rushen, going through Lonnie Liston Smith, and just going through all these different artists and saying, well, that's where Jay-Z got that from. That was really eye-opening for me, learning all of that music. I wasn't all that familiar with it, and being able to connect it and bridge that gap, it gave me a deeper appreciation for everything that I was doing. So that's what I would say. Obviously, there was also Drake and Kanye West and people that were making very memorable music during that time. But for me, I'm going to have to say that wake-up call of how much jazz had actually influenced hip-hop. My name is Malik Perkins. I graduated in 2014. My major was communications and broadcast media. My father graduated from Central State in 1982. And during my time at Central State, I served as the president of the National Association of Black Journalists. I was also a member of the Invincible Marching Marauders. And I also hosted the radio show Jazz at Sundown for WCSU FM. My time at Central State University was special because I was able to really do so many things that prepared me for what I'm doing now. Right after college, I was working for WHIO for television, radio, and print. While I was in school, I was doing all of those things. I wrote for the newspaper, The Golden Torch, and my junior and senior year, I was actually able to host the radio show Jazz at Sundown. And because I was hosting that show, I was able to get hired part-time my senior year at WHIO Radio, which then ultimately evolved into me being able to work in television, and now I'm a media spokesperson today in Columbus. All of those things really laid the groundwork. By the time I walked into WHIO, because of everything I was doing at Central State, primarily in the radio station, I was prepared, I knew how to conduct myself, and I knew how to operate the board and do everything I needed to do for that job. I was challenged by my extracurricular activities at Central State University because I was in the marching band and we were going out of town almost every weekend. And it was a lot of fun. What comes with that is making sure that you're on top of your schoolwork, making sure that you bring your schoolwork with you if you need to, or finishing it early. That way you're able to go on these trips and perform and still maintain your grade point average and not let anything slip through the cracks. Also, just doing the student leader activities with National Association of Black Journalists and everything, just really learning how to both be a leader and be a listener, learning the proper protocols that are in place to get some of the things that you want to get done accomplished, understanding that you have to work with people. So all of those challenges and experiences really helped push me and just really taught me a lot of the things that I still apply to this day.

0: To someone who's interested in enrolling at Central State University, I would stress to them that you will literally get a cultural experience that is, it's really amazing and hard to put into words. I mean, to this day, I speak to a close classmate from Central State University every single day. And this is on the phone, on social media. We still meet up. Those of us who live close to each other, we still meet up, still reminiscing, and really just knowing how we all grew as well. They become your second family. And also, just there's just so many activities and things for you to get involved in. Like for me, it was the marching band. I had never been in a marching band before. I was still given that opportunity, and that's an experience that I still take with me. You'll cherish those times as well as a Marauder. So I really just encourage everyone who's interested in enrolling to just take a look at the programs, take a look at the extracurricular activities they offer, or maybe even consider some of the activities that you want to start, organizations that you want to start. There was so many opportunities to just start your own organization. And there are organizations that were started when I was a freshman that are still thriving on campus to this day. So everyone has their chance to make a mark at Central State University. And I just really want so many people to have that enjoyable experience I had. And I think many people can if they attend Central State.
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This is a song that can really change your life.

0: Anyone who does not love his brother, whom he has seen, cannot love God, whom he has not seen. And he has given us this command, whosoever love God must also love his brother. Seen? Yeah.
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Go back down to hell with the recipe book, man, I cook Holy Ghost cow foot. 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
1: You know, I can't understand everything, you know, but I know so God know best. 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
1: We are coming to you live from the corner of End Times and Revelation Street, where devoted Christian and soldier for Christ, Papa, Son, and what appears to be an angel are moving in to banish the deceitful, deceptive, and deceiver, Lucifer. Scott, it appears from where we stand that Lucifer is fighting a losing battle. It is only a matter of time now, Scott. Only a matter of time.
2: Back to you, Scott.
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Yeah, there are times when I never see much food on the table. I have to take the word for myself. And there are also times when I see some of my friends drop out one by one. Who not get killed by the police, get killed by a gunman. And if I myself find myself entangled with all different kind of things, you know. But I thank God that I can call upon him name and shout, Jesus. Yeah, man who saved me, you know.

0: These are stories of Central State University.
1: My name is Angela Davis, and I am a proud 1995 graduate of Central State University, where I majored in broadcast communications. I am also the proud founder of the Homecoming Visiting Alumni Day. I launched that program over a decade ago because of the love I have for my alma mater. I had graduated class valedictorian from a predominantly white high school where the only black adult in the building was a janitor. I knew that I needed the HBCU experience. And when I stepped off the van during a college visit, I knew that I needed Central State University. And I knew that this would be my new home. It was as though the ancestors were whispering in my ears, saying, "Come enjoy what we have built for you." And that's exactly what I did. I learned so much inside and outside of the classroom. And I can honestly say, Central has made a major impact on who I am today. I've worked in corporate sales for over 20 years, and it's definitely a demanding career. I was able to hone my leadership skills by being involved in student activities. I was actively involved in student government. I was an RA. I was a vice president of Delta Sigma Theta Sorority Incorporated Delta Kappa Chapter. I was on the newspaper staff and yearbook staff, along with being Miss College of Arts and Sciences and the band announcer for the Invincible Marching Marauders. Being involved in those activities and still being able to balance my classwork is a skill that has definitely helped me in the professional world. To any prospective students, I would say choosing an HBCU will be the best decision you have ever made. Choosing Central State University will be the best life-changing decision you will make. Come to learn, to serve, to grow, and meet amazing people from all over the country and beyond. Don't go where you're tolerated. Come where you will be celebrated. Get
0: down. 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

0: It's time for Ooh State Facts.
1: Did you know that saltwater taffy was invented in Atlantic City, New Jersey in 1883? A candy shop flooded, which soaked the taffy was sold there. The owner joked about selling saltwater taffy, and the name became popular. It's a chewy type of candy that comes in large variety of flavors. The first Miss America pageant was held in Atlantic City, New Jersey in 1921. It was originally created to draw tourists to the city for Labor Day weekend, but now it's considered a scholarship event.
0: Ooh, state facts.
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I know a dark, secluded place, a place where no one knows your face. A glass of wine, a fast embrace. It's called Hernando's Hideaway. Ole, all you see are silhouettes, and all you hear are castanets, and no one cares how late it gets. 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At the Golden Finger Bowl or any place you go,

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Then strike a match and you will know you're in Hernando's hideaway.

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And remember, we're here for you, CSU.

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1: Did you know that Ohio is known as the Buckeye State? The reason is that the buckeye trees, which are spread throughout the Ohio River Valley, these trees produce small brown nuts resembling the eye of a deer, and hence the name Buckeye. They say that if you carry one in your pocket, it brings good luck.
0: Ooh State Facts.
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0: And stand by me all the while.
1: Take happiness with the heartaches.
0: Take happiness with the heartaches.
1: And go through life wearing a smile.
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1: And oh, how happy we will be if we

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3: The 2021 Central State University Hall of Fame honors Sandra Jeribu Hill. Founder and executive director of the Mississippi Workers Center for Human Rights, Sandra is a human rights attorney and veteran community organizer. An international human rights spokesperson, writer, and commentator, Ms. Hill was a keynote speaker for the World Conference Against Racism in Durban, South Africa, and the 1998 Human Rights Defenders Summit in Paris, France, in honor of the 50th anniversary of the Universal Declaration of Human Rights. At the Frontline Conference in Nantes, France, in June 2007, Ms. Hill was the featured cultural artist where she presented a musical and spoken word tribute to Rosa Parks. She was resident poet and legal observer for the 2000 Women and War Crimes Tribunal in Tokyo, Japan, where she presented the acclaimed poem, Haunting Mirrors. Ms. Hill was a principal commentator during the acclaimed TV1 cable documentary Murder in Black and White. She is co-author of The Black College Guide and author of Knowledge is Power, a Know Your Rights manual. A proud graduate of Central State University, Ms. Hill is the first City University New York alum to receive that school's Law School Dean's Medal. The school's magazine features her as one of the 25 most notable graduates. Ms. Hill is the founder of the Southern Human Rights Organizers Conference and founder of the Fannie Lou Hamer Roundtable and her Law School's Mississippi Project. After Katrina, Ms. Hill and the Mississippi Workers Center established the Southern Relief Fund Witness Delegation, providing support for victims of Katrina. As former director of the Southern Regional Conference of the Center for Constitutional Rights, she won an important judgment against the Christian Knights of the Ku Klux Klan. She has coordinated cutting-edge litigation in the areas of housing as a human right and racially hostile work environments. The center successfully represented and won a well-deserved settlement for a Me Too survivor in the Mississippi Delta. Ms. Hill's scholarly works are featured in the Black Scholar, National Black Law Journal, Southern University Law Review, Associated Trial Lawyers of America Faculty Series, Northeastern University School of Law, Law Review, and the Harvard Law School Civil Rights Journal. She is the recipient, the coveted Gloria Award, and the R. Jess Brown Award, the highest award given to a lawyer by Mississippi's Magnolia Bar Association. She is also a past president of Mississippi's Black Bar, the Magnolia Bar Association, and appointed by the Mississippi Supreme Court, she serves on the Access to Justice Commission and is admitted to the United States Supreme Court. She is also a former Skadden Fellow and a former Thurgood Marshall Fellow. A former municipal judge for the city of Hollandale, Mississippi, Ms. Hill currently serves as a special master for mental commitments for the Washington County Chancery Court.
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0: It's time for Ooh State Facts.
1: Did you know that Kentucky's nickname is the Bluegrass State? Fun fact, bluegrass is actually green. Bluegrass only produces bluish purple buds in spring, which gives it a blue appearance when seen in large fields from afar. The Happy Birthday to You song was created by two Louisville sisters named Patty and Mildred Heal. The Cherokee, Chickasaw, and Shawnee were the original inhabitants of Kentucky. Today, indigenous people represent only 0.2% of the population.
0: Ooh, state facts.
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2: Thank you very much. 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You made me, and I'm going to howl for you, you know. Put something to it now.

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0: It's time for Ooh State Facts.
1: What's up, Doc? Did you know that the Looney Tunes animator Tex Avery, who attended North Dallas High School in Dallas, Texas, introduced the phrase? He later said that he didn't think much of it because it was a common phrase that was used where he grew up. Also, an early image of the Lone Star flag was drawn by Dr. Charles B. Stewart, but no one knows who is responsible for actually designing it. The origin of the design still remains a mystery. What's up with that, Doc?
0: Ooh, state facts.
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2: The first air-conditioned car was manufactured in 1939 by Detroit, Michigan's Packard Motor Car Company. In 1817, the University of Michigan was the first university established by any of the states. Although Michigan is often called the Wolverine State, there are no longer any living Wolverines in Michigan.
1: Ooh State Facts.
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0: Darling, this place is a lover's oasis where life's weary chases are known.
1: Far from the cry of the city,
0: where flowers pretty

0: leave my pad. And this made me awful sad.
1: I don't blame you.
0: But in the meantime, I was getting real mad.
1: You had a right to me.
0: And I said, baby, what explanation do you have?
1: What she said?
0: She said, next time. I said, there'll be no next time. That was the last time for me.
1: You told her right, and I'm very proud of you.
0: Man, I grabbed my hat and I headed for the door.
1: Yeah, don't come back either.
0: I knew I wouldn't be back there no more.
1: You're doing the right thing, Sam.
0: Up walked the landlord, a real cool gent.
1: What did he say?
0: He said, hey, Sam, how about the rent?
1: And what you told him?
0: I said, next time. He said, there'll be no next time. You're coming up right now.
1: Don't give him nothing, Sam. Pay no attention to him.
0: Man, I jumped through that window and my feet hit the ground.
1: You was traveling fast.
0: I figured I'd better get out of town.
1: Wow, how was you going?
0: Well, when I arrived at the airport, there was that man. Failure to support.
1: What did you say?
0: I said, next

0: But he took me to see that little friend of mine.
1: Who, that little fella?
0: District Judge.
1: I remember him.
0: Room 229.
1: Yeah, he was crazy.
0: He said, Sam.
1: What did he say?
0: Your payments are way behind.
1: $10.
0: I said, don't worry, Judge. It won't happen next time.
1: And what did he say?
0: He said, next time, there'll be no next time. You're going to jail right now.
2: You shouldn't have gone to the airport.
1: I'm surprised at it. Surprised at it.
0: He put me in a padded cell.
2: Did they feed you?
0: On bread and water. And man, that was, well.
1: How long did it keep?
0: 30 days later, on my way out.
1: Well, what you laughing about, Sam?
0: Here come my chick with a big fat mouth.
1: Well, was she alone?
0: A policeman had her. Was putting her in jail.
1: What she wanted for?

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0: These are stories of Central State University.
1: Sandy Lynn, class of 1968, major sociology, minor psychology. I am the only one in my family to travel from Tulsa, Oklahoma to Wilberforce, Ohio to attend Central State University. It seemed quite the distance back in the 1960s, and once I arrived, I was often jokingly asked, "So how did you get here? By stagecoach?" Central State University is one of the most valued experiences ever to date for me. It was a cultural experience. It was a special connection. It was a long way from home, but provided a super safe haven for my education. It was totally elevating. I have always been taught in well-guided, student-supported school systems, and I've been privileged to flourish in an environment of people who look like me. So it was a continuation of my schooling from day one at kindergarten. From being taught in the elementary schools of Paul Lawrence Dunbar and Ralph J. Bunch, to the middle schools Marian Anderson and George Washington Carver, to completing high school with honors at Booker T. Washington. I am straight out of Tulsa, Oklahoma, a town strong in community building and known as Black Wall Street before the 1921 race massacre. I came from a town of strength and resilience, and Tulsa's where my granddad's grocery store and ice cream parlor were burned to the ground in one of the casualties of the rioting, the looting, and the burning by white people in a black community along the streets of Greenwood, Archer, and Pine. Incidentally, those three streets are also how my fellow Booker T. Washington classmates got their name. They named themselves after Greenwood, Archer, Pine, and known as the Gap Band. Even decades after that incident, during my growth years, Tulsa was a sustained community on the north side of town, and I have been molded in strong education environments by teachers committed to make students the best that we could be. So having the privilege of traveling to Ohio and attending an HBCU as Central State University was just another special addition to my education. Now, how I got to Central State was incredibly special. To put it in context, my mom cleaned white people's houses and was sure I'd graduate high school and take the job offer that Shell Oil Company in Tulsa had given. And it looked as though I would. It seemed that being taught the skills of shorthand notation and typing, over to 120 words a minute with no errors, was in high demand. And my Booker T. Washington High School teacher, Mrs. Katie Johnson, had prepared me well. College was looking pretty dim, almost dark. But come one special Sunday morning at my church, the senior minister made an announcement and asked me by name, "Miss Sandra, please come to my office after service." To my shock and awe, after the service, the miracle sitting in pastor's office was his fraternity brother and friend, Dr. Charles H. Wesley, the president of Central State, who was on a freshman recruiting mission. He stated he'd been informed of my excellent school record and invited me to attend Central State. You can't even imagine my joy. And no, it wasn't a full scholarship. There were also grants and work study. And that didn't matter. I was going to college and I had a job. And I was very much accustomed to working. I was ready. So note to students, be ready when your opportunity comes knocking. I am currently an entrepreneur marketing the hospitality industry space. Over the decades, I have been honored and recognized with public relations' highest national honor. It's called the Silver Anvil for my work in marketing communications for a project involving Oprah Winfrey. The campaign for children is entitled Child Support. It's their birthright. Currently, I am still actively involved in Central State University's National Alumni Association in the Chicago local chapter, and we are constantly finding ways to help new students on their journeys. I'm locally recognized as a woman of excellence by the Chicago Defender newspaper. I am an international best-selling author in the anthology Extraordinary Lives, Stories of Triumph and Inspiration. And closest to my heart is the induction into Central State University's Achievement Hall of Fame in 2015.
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0: The 2021 Central State University Hall of Fame honors Larry Kelly. Larry was born and raised in Chicago, Illinois, and attended the Simeon Career Academy. At the encouragement of Alvin Scott, his high school coach and a 1971 Central State alum, Larry turned down several athletic scholarships for the one from Central State University. A political science graduate, Larry prepared for his career by working in the cooperative education program and routinely interviewing for jobs through the Career Placement Office. Upon graduating, he worked a few years with an Ohio real estate brokerage as a real property analyst and licensed real estate agent in Dayton, Ohio. 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After gaining sales and management experience, he started his own Dayton Real Estate Management, Maintenance, and Investment Company. In 1987, he moved his business to Los Angeles, California, and took a real estate specialist position with the U.S. Army Corps of Engineers, Los Angeles District, in the Real Estate Division. Then he enrolled in UCLA's Real Estate Investment Analysis courses and earned his California Real Estate License and Real Estate Broker's License. This helped build his real estate sales business and establish his real estate brokerage. In 1995, he was assigned a leading role in the Armed Forces Military Housing Development Program, followed by the Armed Forces Military Recruiting Facilities Program, and then manager for the Civil Works Real Estate Program in the five southwestern states of the South Pacific Division. In 2001, Larry became Leasing Section Chief, GS-12, supervising five realty specialists and two realty clerks in the daily practice of negotiating acquisition agreements to convey several types of interest in government and private real properties. In the spring, after his father's death in Jackson, Mississippi, he took 18 months leave to help his mother. A year after returning to his Los Angeles office, he transferred to the Department of Homeland Security's Customs and Border Protection Agency in Laguna Niguel, California. There, he became Senior Real Estate Project Manager responsible for facility acquisition across five western states with a budget of over $150 million annually. In 2005, the Department of Energy's Office of Environmental Management offered him a senior management realty position with the Consolidated Business Center in Cincinnati, Ohio. He now serves as the GS-14 Real Property Officer for assigned environmental management sites, where he provides expertise for the planning, organization, and direction of realty programs and property holdings over 10 sites in 12 states worth over $1 billion. A philanthropist, Larry is a concerned graduate of Central State University, committed to ensuring and helping students and alumni of the university stay connected. A manufacturing engineer, department industrial advisory committee member, he personally sponsors student scholarships. A Central State University Lifetime Alumni member and a Marauder Athletics Lifetime Alumni Booster, and pledged Kappa Alpha Psi Fraternity Inc. Delta Zeta chapter since spring of 1979, Larry remains a member for life. He is a contributing member of the Dr. Arthur E. Thomas Scholarship Fund and the Kappa Alpha Psi Fraternity Inc. 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

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The telephone is ringing all night long. She's saying, no, so-and-so ain't here. You got the wrong number. But when my telephone don't never ring, that's the kind of woman that I got now.

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1: To Be Young, Gifted, and Black by Donny Hathaway best defines my time at Central State University.

0: What made my time special at Central State University was, of course, the lifelong relationships formed, as well as the close-knit support among students and faculty. I came into Central State with the not-so-best GPA, but a man by the name of Gorgie Ndow, who I met at a scholarship function in Cincinnati, Ohio, took a chance on me and awarded me with a full-time STEM scholarship because he believed in me and my capabilities. Not too many schools would do that. The friends that I made within that particular program made the rigorous academic experience easier to handle because we were all going through the same thing. And I'm also appreciative of how I was challenged at Central State to be the best that I could be. I was challenged in my program as an environmental engineer to think outside the box and utilize creativity to solve complex problems. To be honest, a lot of the work was frustrating, but I knew that I had to get through it and ask for help. It took plenty of study hours and some one-on-one sessions with professors who cared about me actually doing well in their class. Ask questions and work smarter the way that I learn best. To those of you who are interested in enrolling at Central State University, please take time to schedule and visit the campus for yourself. Talk to the current students who are there about their current experiences as well. Talk to them, walk the campus, see the dorm. Maybe you can, you know, sit in on a class, or maybe talk to a professor or academic advisor, you know, learn about the majors and the programs there, so you can at least learn what Central State University has to offer. Also, if you play sports, you know, learn about the basketball program or the football program, the band, go to homecoming, see how that family experience is for alumni who are in fellowship with each other, helping the university constantly. Talk to alumni as well in your city. My passion is acting, so when I came into Central State, I knew that I wanted to try it, but I didn't know how to go about it. And there were students there who I feel like they were set in place. They were like an angel sent to me who did nothing but support, motivate me, and brought out those creative juices that I had within me, but I didn't know how to tap into. If it weren't for them and for the plays that I was in and for those creative writers and talent that surrounded me at Central State University, I don't know if I would have pursued it the way I did. You know, I take my career seriously as an actor, as an engineer, as an investor, but all in all, as a creative, I don't know if that would have happened if it weren't for my experience at Central State University. So I want to say this, just learn about it. And if you really want to go, go. Because I'm telling you, your life will change. I saw people come in who weren't doing the best things, where they were on a negative path. They were just there. But soon, it seemed like overnight, they became leaders. And I'm like, whoa, okay. I like seeing that. This guy doing that and this girl doing that. These people joining fraternities, becoming leaders. The sky's the limit at Central State. That's what I have to share with you. And if you go, you'll see for yourself.
1: My name is Akil Frost. I am a proud graduate of Central State University, graduating from Central State in 2017 with a Bachelor of Science in Environmental Engineering. I am also a second generation alumni of Central State University, with my mother also graduating in 1990. What I currently do now is I work as a civil engineer and planner for gas utility projects in the Southern California area where I currently reside. I am also an actor as well.
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3: It's that nickel slick nick, keep it deep for my heads. Let it fed up, appearing in my camouflage. My hustler walks in New York, two fronts say Gucci. We make Lucci and never hesitates to set it. Slap hands with my mans from the lands of crooks. Being lovely over jams that's on the plans with hooks. Burn musk, wear kush, it's Flatbush. Hear the mentors instrumental cause it's ash to dust. I like to hit lie deep, keep fam tight. Keep the vocal slickly, any joint is strike. 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
0: Oh, hold it. Hold it. The bass man's on the dead side of the mic. I knew we were missing something. Can you get in the center?
3: Can you open it up all around?
4: No, it's best if they keep.
3: Okay.
0: All right. The man in the beret, I have to move a little to his left. Just a little bit to you. Is he all right? Is everybody all right now?
4: Yeah.
0: Okay. Let's just hear the group. Hit a chord.
5: One, two, three, four. Rum.
0: J4PB2616, take one.
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0: The park was opened as a health retreat location in 1807. There are over 200 days of sunshine. This state has great weather since it's in the southern part of the U.S. You won't have to worry about cloudy skies.
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1: Did you know Louisiana's Lake Pontchartrain Causeway is the longest bridge over water? Lake Pontchartrain covers 630 square miles at about 12 feet. But at that height, and considering it's adjacent to the Gulf of Mexico via straits, it's more of a lagoon.
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1: When your dreams have been broken in pieces and your hopes appear as glass shattered, remember, it's not how you started, it's how you finish that matters. Though through the course of this life you may falter and the end seems nowhere in sight, remember, the sun always arises to displace the dark of the night. Through faith, there are mountains to conquer and valleys yet to go through, but if we trust in the Master, no dream is too lofty for our hearts to pursue. Hope is contained in the spirit that believes on broken wings it can still fly towards the new life and tomorrow as it tosses today's torments aside. So yes, in this life as we strive for perfection, some dreams will become broken and shattered. But remember, it's not how you started, it's how you finish that matters.
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3: Did you know that Maine is most famous for lobster? 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The first naval battle of the Revolutionary War was fought off Machias, Maine in 1775. Ooh, did you know that many spooky things happen in Maine? They have many haunted inns and lighthouses that boast spirits from the past who still linger in the present. That's very scary.
2: Ooh, state facts.
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